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4: Oh, we got some good games going on around Major League Baseball. Welcome back. This is VSiN Primetime. Femi Bebfe, Will Hill here with you guys on a Tuesday night. Our VSiN Primetime game of the night tied at 3 going to the 8th between the Dodgers and the Braves. The scoring has since slowed down. Glad I bet the first 5 over, not the full game. I tell you what, that's sometimes how it goes. I'm looking at the live total right now, 8.5, which is the pre-flop total. So I guess we're right there where we were before this dance got underway. But some other scores. We're in extras on South Beach between the Red Sox and the Marlins. Right now, Red Sox have a 3-2 lead. But with the Manfred man, we might just be getting it started out there in Miami. Who knows how long that one's going to go, as it appears the Boston Red Sox are in an extra innings game every single night. The Rockies have a 3-1 lead in the bottom of the ninth against the Nationals in D.C. The Yankees are up 6-5 in the top of the eighth at home against the Astros. Royals lead the Blue Jays 4-1 north of the border in Toronto. The Mets have a 2-1 lead on the Brewers. That would be a little bit of an upset. I mean, like, hey, not a little bit. It'd be a legit upset. But, like, I don't think too many people had Milwaukee losing this one to New York. Obviously, it's baseball. Anything can happen. But still, every game matters when you're talking about one-seed races. And also, too, for the Brew Crew, I know we all feel like they got the NL Central on lock. But you mess around and drop too many of these games, you still have 7 left with Chicago. So don't do too many of these, as they have runners on first and second with nobody out. So

0: You know, a couple of them have some tough matchups out the gate. I think Boise has Oregon, you know, and that's something that, hey, that they're look, that I know Coach Daniels is looking for. But I'm so excited to be a part of this rebirth of this conference that I watched my entire life.
1: It's going to be fun, man. And you're right. It's a fun crew. You, Michael Bumpus, Rick Allen. And by the way, there's going to be a lot of points scored, as you said. People are high on this Texas State quarterback, and then UTSA, the Roadrunners. A lot of people think that they can win their league this year. If I'm looking at this right, I believe I'm seeing a three-point spread. Texas State is favored. I believe that is correct. I will confirm that in
0: the What do you have for the over there?
1: Oh, you know what? Nope. This might be an old basketball one. That might be what I'm looking at there. I don't see it available on DraftKings, the Texas State one. So I'll find it during the break. Either way, that is a banger to begin the college football season. Hey, man, thanks for doing this. Would love to do it all season long.
0: Yeah, you know, I got you. You text me, I got right back to you.
1: I know you did. You did. We'll be in touch. We'll do it again in a few weeks.
0: All right, man.
1: Will Blackman, former NFL DB. Catch him on the CW, breaking down the Pac-12 and more this season in college football. At Will Blackman on X. And also check out the wine. He knows what he's doing, man. He was doing it a long time ago. BlackmanSellers.com is the website. Speaking of college football, Steve Mackinnon with his stability scores. Find out what they mean for week zero. That's on the other side of Cashing Out.
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0: conversion rate on defense and in goal to go defense. And now with the tougher schedule, I just don't think they get to 11 wins. I think probably 10-7 for the Patriots.
1: Yeah, I feel you. I'm totally with you on New England. The schedule benefited them last year. I don't care if they're better this year. I don't know if Vrabel makes it the whole year. I don't think people realize when you're taking privileged information from that locker room and giving it to other people, and you know it's coming directly from the head coach, that feels like something that's combustible in a locker room, in my opinion.
0: Imagine if they start 1-3.
1: Yeah.
0: Or they slip up and go 0-4 with that against a very tough schedule to start the season. All of a sudden, you know, Vrabel's on a serious hot seat. So, you know, he added to his own problems, obviously his own fault, and you just added a little bit more to what's happening behind, you know, closed doors on the locker room. So if they're struggling 1-3, 2-5, Vrabel's next going to be on the line a lot quicker than it would have been.
1: Scott, thanks as always for doing this. Looking forward to doing it again next week. Check him out, Scott Spritzer, DocSports.com, at Scott Wins on X.
0: Good luck, Dustin. Take care.
1: Great stuff from Scott, per usual. Also great stuff from Rainbow Authentics. Joining forces with us here at VSiN, taking the bets to the beach. Tim Murray, Matt Eumanns, they're in Hawaii right now. Special edition, VSiN Primetime, live from the Sheraton Waikiki Beach Resort on Wednesday, 7 p.m. Eastern Time, plus a beach edition of the College Football Betting Podcast, breaking down Week 0 action on Thursday. Don't miss VSiN in Paradise, live in Hawaii, Wednesday and Thursday, August 26th and 27th, only on VSiN, and that Rainbow Authentics logo. You see it with Tim Murray's hat all the time. Adam Burke wears one as well. That is a clean, beautiful logo.
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0: Good luck, Dustin. Take care.
1: Great stuff from Scott, per usual. Also great stuff from Rainbow Authentics. Joining forces with us here at VSiN, taking the bets to the beach. Tim Murray, Matt Eumanns, they're in Hawaii right now. 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You see it with Tim Murray's hat all the time. Adam Burke wears one as well. That is a clean, beautiful logo.
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0: There it is. 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All right, when we come back, let's talk about some of those changes to the PGA Tour. But we have one more to go in this iteration of who's going to be the FedEx Cup champion. 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
11: The Circus Survivor documentary is heating up, and tonight's episode is called The Hedge. 49 survivors, that's it. $18.7 million on the line, and now The Hedge, with weeks 14 through 16 delivering the final stretch before the Christmas slate. The psychology of the contest reaches a fever pitch. So who's going to take the money? Who's going to roll the dice? Going to go deep inside the minds of the contestants still standing, exploring the impossible decisions that come with life changing sums of money on the line. Watch the next episode tonight, 9 p.m. Eastern on VSiN. If you have to catch up on old episodes, all the apps right now are up on YouTube. All you have to do is search VSiN Live. Jensen, I hope that we're in a position where we're sweating it out as we get closer and closer to Christmas, Circa Millions, and the like here. But again, those decisions cannot be easy. And they got to start in week one, my man. And that's where we begin today's edition of the Daily Gridiron.
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11: You can't have a Thanksgiving Day sweat or a Christmas Day sweat with millions on the line if you can't navigate the early part of the season. Now, you and I last year in Circa Million, as we did some accounting, we got off to a terrible start. We were awful.

0: Jonathan Von Tobel here, and this one is for the FCC. 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

0: of the hour. It is VSiN by the books. Dave Ross right here at the Mid-Gaming Hall, Franklin, Kentucky. Our closer, Jen Lewis, back home in Cleveland, Ohio. Going to talk to another Clevelander but a bit later on this hour. Adam Burke, our managing editor, is going to be on the program with us as he does each and every Wednesday, as well as our Wednesdays with Wes, the great Wes Reynolds, to break down the final leg of the FedEx Cup playoff this year. But, Jensen, what goes up must come down. Let's get to it in this week's edition of Stock Up and Stock Down.
1: Buy low, sell high, as long as you have a reason why. Whose reputation is soaring and who's on the verge of collapse? It's Stock Up, Stock Down.
0: Jay Lou, you've won the coin toss. You have elected to receive today. Where are you starting with Stock Up?
2: Yeah, well done, Big Ten. And Stock Up for them yesterday, being able to lead by example and putting the rules in place that none of these professional athletes can come back to college and, you know, continue to ruin what has already been an amateur sport that is on, you know, life support as far as what is amateurism in our day and age. So I'll keep it short and sweet. They did what they had to do. But I'm sure that you know, office in Chicago was under some pressure. And I wonder if there were some head coaches, you know, at some of those big institutions that say, hey, man, what are we doing? You know, and we know the SEC can sometimes march to the beat of their own drum, but let's be the adults in the room here and let's tell some of those adults, you had your time. All right. You just went and played pro football. If you've been playing pro basketball. No, it's college for a reason, and so stock up Big Ten for doing the right thing.
0: Yeah, it's at some point, you just got to say, hey, we can't keep doing this in perpetuity. Glad to see the SEC followed suit. We'll see if the Big 12 does that a little bit later on today. My first stock up is going to be match play golf. And it's, you know, sometimes in the world of golf, you say match play, and you get different reactions, right? And, of course, we love it. You're going to see some of it in the President's Cup coming up here soon. And, of course, it's really a Ryder Cup staple. That's what you think of when you think of match play. At least that's what I think of. And now Brian Rolapp, the new PGA Tour commissioner, who's going to take over that mantle officially at the beginning of the new year, will be introducing, starting in 2028, a three-week season-ending structure that will culminate in a two-week World Cup-style match play tour championship. So you're going to get a lot of match play in your lives. They're going to be going to different golf courses, Jensen, that we haven't seen on TV. Pine Valley being one of the big names that keeps coming up here. Some of those fabled United States courses. And I know this isn't everybody's cup of tea, but to introduce match play in this format to get a real playoff system, that's what Brian Rolapp is trying to roll out. I got to tip my cap to the new commissioner. I don't even know if it's going to work yet, Jensen, if this is something that's going to really captivate the masses here, this match play format, but he's going to try. And I think any good commissioner that's worth their salt, they're willing to try to make changes. They're going to get rebuffed by certain people. They're going to get some criticism. You got to be strong enough that you have the right idea in mind to make those changes. That's exactly what's coming with match play to determine a real playoff golf champion.
2: Dave, we also love to enjoy not only some golf, but maybe some libations with our golf. Same thing when we watch our tennis here stateside. And maybe one of the most fabled yet expensive drinks you can get when you watch U.S. Open tennis there at Flushing Meadows. I think you're going to have to pay just a bit more with inflation than when we had this originally debut in 2007 for this slight cost of $12. Now, I believe this year we are a 64% increase since 2007. We're up to $23. But, Dave, nothing goes down quite like a little Grey Goose, lemonade, Chambord, and a honeydew melon or two to take that heat and humidity away from you when you're watching the men and women do battle there with the rackets. Stock up for those that love capitalism, which we do here at a Lewis Ross administration, one of the highest selling drinks in the history of sport here in these great United States. Take a page, though, from the masters. Okay. Keep your drinks affordable. Trust me, people want to have a few more if you do that.
0: I've been to the United States Open twice. I won't give away my full age, but I'll just say I could not have gotten a honeydew legally my first time there, And the first time I was there watching on the courts, on the little practice courts, I fell in love with Gabriella Sabatini. And if you're a younger man, you certainly know who that is. You might want to Google her, kids. Let's get to my next stock up. They've stumbled a little bit the last couple of days. It is the Philadelphia Phillies. And to be where they are, and I was just looking at their percentage chance to make the postseason is almost 93%. Now, think about where they were at the beginning of this year. They're firing their manager. They're well below 500. And they're saying we should have blown this thing up in the offseason. And they didn't. And I switched managers. And that has been paying big-time dividends, having Donnie Baseball in there. But they kept that core together. They kept those old guys together. Kyle Schwarber is still Kyle Schwarber. He's still at Bryce Harper. I know Nola maybe not the same guy anymore. We'll find out about Zach Wheeler. But you kept that core together, and then you added Luis Arraez at the trade deadline. And I know maybe that wasn't the piece that people saw coming, but it's working. And I do think there's something to be said there of staying the course, switch the manager, but the players, you didn't move any of those guys. You actually added Philadelphia Phillies. Your stock is up. I don't like it as a Met fan, but I got to be objective. You're a real player in the National League postseason this year, and that's why your stock is way up.
2: All right, Dave, when you're starting to sell a handful of your franchises that you own, you know you're in hot water. And Mark Walter might have to sell one of the crown jewels of our game in baseball. Continues to get worse as information surfaces about some shady business dealings, and perhaps the L.A. Dodgers are on deck for Mark Walter to have to unload. Now, we'll let the facts continue to drive this story. We're here at a Lewis Ross administration. We do not pass judgment until all the facts have come to light, and then we will make the educated decision and opinion once that does happen. But, boy, Dave, when we look at the stock market, we can see when a stock is trending up and a stock is trending down. Whoa. We do not have any bullish indicators for Mark Walter with what has transpired thus far.
0: I hate to do it because I've been trying to find some silver linings and be a glass half full guy for my first stock down, but it is that Browns quarterback room. And I didn't see when people were trying to sell me on the over 5.5 for this team. And I like Todd Monken. I don't know if Todd Monken's going to be the long-term guy there. Offensive-minded guy, works well with quarterbacks. And, I mean, does anything excite you about that quarterback room if you're going to go with Deshaun Watson in week number one? Does it excite you that Shedeur Sanders is going to be the replacement? What happened to the third-round draft pick from a year ago, Dylan Gabriel? I mean, these are also recent acquisitions outside of Deshaun, but I'm looking at the entirety of the room, and there's nothing there that I get excited about at all. From a betting perspective, and certainly from a fan's perspective, I don't know how this is going to go down. We'll find out if Deshaun Watson can turn back the hands of time. But, Jensen, I don't see it. Stock of that Browns quarterback room, it is way down.
2: Tale as old as time, Dave. I can just tell you every single year. Just go ahead and chalk that one up. As you know, we was out in lovely Las Vegas over the weekend, so that means we had to get through the airport and the airplanes.
0: Uh-oh.
2: And I have to tell you, how long have we had the rule where you can't crowd the airplane lavatories at the front?
0: Right.
2: You can't do it, all right? And I understand that on a long, you know, four and a half hour flight, you're going to have those things that you got to do. The front of the plane, you know, when you're all up there and we got, you know, the flight attendant coming back, please go to your seat. Remember the rules. All right, it's for your safety. It's for our safety. If you want to go to the back and you want to stand to the side, it's no problem. That's why it's there. Okay? But you people and your logic. Dave, again, I saw so many people taking their shoes off. I saw so many people, again, talking out loud with speakerphone for FaceTime. Like, humanity is at a breaking point. Of where we're going to have to start informing people in public. You people are so disrespectful. You people are borderline animals for your behavior. We need to get to a point where humanity is restored. I do not have faith, especially on the travel scene, from what I saw getting out to the West Coast and back over the weekend.
0: What do you mean, you people? Robert Downey Jr., Tropic Thunder. Makes me laugh every time, Jensen, you say that. Absolutely cracks me up. Look, I got to be honest about this. You know how much I love golf, and we love to bet golf here. But again, kind of what we're alluding to earlier in the program with Brian Rolapp, who cares about the FedEx Cup playoffs? Let's just be honest about this, right? We don't have to wax poetic about the last 20 years of the FedEx Cup playoffs and say we're losing something here in this transaction to get to a real playoff system. It is not a playoff here, right? So we're down to 30 this week. And I'd say outside of the players and the families and maybe the TV contracts, is anybody really jazzed up to watch 30 players play in a truncated event and then call that guy the champion? I mean, Tommy Fleetwood, the critics out there will tell you he's won once in the PGA Tour. Happened to be a year ago at Eastlake in a 30-player event field. Great for the money and I guess the prestige of beating the best 29 other guys that week. But Jensen, it's a failed experiment. Props to them for trying for two decades. But I am glad that we can end the charade of the FedEx Cup playoff coming in 2028. When we come back, we always love when people reach out to us, Jensen. We're going to read some of those emails that we get each and every day and also get to our best bets. And also, of course, Adam Burke's going to join the program here, and we'll get what's going on at the network. And again, no better time than the present to be a Visa Pro subscriber. And Wednesdays with Les. Yes, we still like to bet it, and I'm going to watch it, of course, this last iteration here, at least this year, of the FedEx Cup Final. That's all next right here on Visa Money Moves.
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6: This is a Bloomberg Business of Sports report. At least two NFL players have decided to leave the pros to play in college again. Cleveland Browns rookie tight end DaQuan Wright and former New Orleans Saint defensive lineman Xavien Harris are both heading to LSU. The NCAA recently changed its rules to allow athletes 5 years to play. The rule change wasn't supposed to take effect until next season, but Wright and Harris were among those who sued to become eligible under the rule change. Dick's Sporting Goods lowered its full-year outlook amid weakness at its recently acquired Foot Locker unit. The company now expects net sales to be in the range of about $22 billion in the current fiscal year, down from its previous forecast. The change in outlook was driven by a drop in sales at Foot Locker, bought last year for $2.4 billion. Meanwhile, Nike, a major supplier to Dick's and Foot Locker, saw its stocks decline as well. With a Bloomberg Business of Sports report, I'm Michael Baum.
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1: We are back, VSiN by the Books. Dave Ross and Jensen Lewis here with you. And Jensen, today is a very big day because live from Hawaii. That is right, Jensen Lewis. We've got our guys, Matt Humans and Tim Murray, out there today. So the best of the beach, taking those bets to the beach with Tim and Matt. They're going to be live for a special edition of VSiN Primetime from the Sheraton Waikiki Beach Resort. And tomorrow, do not miss a special edition of the College Football Betting Podcast, breaking down every single angle of Week 0. VSiN in Paradise kicks off tonight, 7 p.m. Eastern, only on VSiN Primetime. That is as special a show as we can get, Jensen, from the island. I can't wait just to see the garb that I know that Rainbow Authentics, rather, is going to be providing for those guys. They're going to look spectacular, and of course, as the show always is, it is spectacular. You put those guys out in Hawaii, Jensen, that becomes appointment television.
2: Yes. Speaking of appointment television, it is appointment viewing and listening when we have our stock up, stock downs weekly. And I seem to usually strike a nerve with people in a positive way. I do have to give a shout out to a couple of our listeners and viewers here on X. This one from at John Osher, if I'm saying that correctly. Hopefully I am. He says, I love a good JLU 50 rant on travel habits. The honest answer is those are Americans' habits, and we have become some of the most loathsome people on earth somehow, some way. Not sure if it has anything to do with politics, but let's keep that part out of it. John, I would tell you, in a Lewis Ross administration executive order day one, it is a 30-day travel ban. If you take your shoes off in any manner on any public transportation, we're just going to eliminate that, and we'll make the penalties as harsh as humanly possible. With respect to humanity, because we all need our saneness there. One other one for you here, Dave. This from Butch Cooper. JLU 50 is my spirit animal. I see these same things while traveling all the time, and it is the reason he and I have the same hairline. Jensen spitting facts. Butch, I lost this hair about sophomore year in college. The power alleys were coming right through. Made the executive decision in my first year of pro ball. After my then-girlfriend decided that I wasn't worth her time anymore. We won't go into that story. Different time, different network. So we decided, let's shave it. Let's have a few adult beverages. Let's see how we did. Dave, I got to tell you, that next day, going to the ballpark, when I put my hat on, I was like, oof, I don't know if this was a good decision. Because then I got kind of the halo there with the cap being a little bit too snug. So we learn, but that's how we came to getting rid of the full head of hair. I will have to find a picture, though, freshman year of college, when these were curly locks on this noggin right here. So there was a time many moons ago.
1: You know, my mom, she is my guide, and I always listen to mom no matter what she says. And she said for years when I was young that if I wear a baseball hat every single day, I'm going to go bald. Turned out to be not true, Mom. So that's the one thing. There are wives' tales out there. I think that officially is one of those because, I used to wear a hat just about every single day in my younger days. Very quickly, in that Lewis Ross administration, day one EO, this is an interesting conversation. Can you wear flip-flops on the plane? Where do we stand on that?
2: Okay,
1: that's why I bring these things. In a cabinet, Jensen, these are the type of hard discussions we have to have.
2: Yeah.
1: Because I get it. Taking off the shoes and socks is a criminal offense. But if you go in with toes exposed, is that okay?
2: Okay. And I'll reach out to our people on the other side of the aisle as far as those that want to wear flip-flops on public transportation. Those things must stay either on the floor or at waist level. Like if you cross your legs, you know, and you're sitting, that's one thing. Okay, but if you put them up in a cabin there, I can see from row 15, it's an automatic ejection from the flight and or the subway. We don't need that. Don't need to see it. If you do it in a restaurant, you should be banned from the property for 30 days. Like, we'll eradicate this quite quickly with the stringent nature of the penalties that will be enforced in a Lewis Ross administration.
1: I will just say, for the record, I have been known to be spotted at grocery stores in flip-flops here in the White House, Tennessee area.
2: That's fine.
1: We do appreciate
2: that. That's fine. No, right? You can do that. Yeah. You can do that. You don't put your feet up, though, on the flour.
1: No, no.
2: You know, in the third, third shelf. You don't do that.
1: on the milk or the egg carton aisle. No, we're not doing that. You got to be civil here, people out there. We appreciate everybody reaches out to us at buythebooks@vison.com. We ask wherever you email us from, just let us know what city and state and what certainly is on your mind, Jensen. We get some great inquiries there each and every day, so I've enjoyed those as the weeks and months have gone on. I'm sure we'll get a lot more, certainly as we get into football season, but I love the inquiries that you have with Stock Up and Stock Down each and every day. Do any of those out there right now, do we want to get right to our best bets here? Because you do have a lot of underplays here that I did want to recap here in Major League Baseball today.
2: Throw those out in a minute. We did get one email last night, from Manny Davison. It does have tentacles here to what we just heard from the Big Ten and the SEC, and with respect to the college athletics, those conferences banning those players that have played professionally now. He said, "Hey, fellas, just want to bring a story up to you may not have been aware of, but it's relevant to some recent events in college football. Jack Beck is a 23-year-old forward for Arizona State Hockey. He was drafted in the sixth round of the 2021 NHL draft by the Calgary Flames. He then waived his draft rights and became a free agent. He played the next few seasons in the OHL, which is the Canadian Junior, before signing a professional contract under the Pittsburgh Pirates organization. Played 40 professional games in the ECHL and AHL during the 24-25 season for the Wilkes-Barre Scranton Penguins and Wheeling Nailers. Beck then joined the Sun Devils and played 10 games in the 25-26 season and is committed to Arizona State for the next three seasons. I remember being shocked last season when it happened and still feels like a slippery slope. Have a great day." Manny, great email. And again, Dave, we said that the actual statement, I believe, from the Big Ten was not just for the football side, but in any collollegiate sports. We're going to see this happen in basketball recruits. It's going to happen. You know that there's head coaches out there already trying to do it. I don't think we'll see it in baseball. But again, this is why the Big Ten statement needed to be blanket of not just football, but collegiate sports in the conference, because Manny brings up a great point. We just had it happen a handful of years ago and into this season for NCAA hockey.
1: Yeah, I like the kind of the detail they went into it, right? They even made the point, WNBA, say you're playing women's college basketball and you want to dip your toe and see if you can make it there, you can't then just come back. So I think, again, I know we've been in these weird gray areas for years now, and I think it's time for that clarity that you're talking about here, Jensen, that if you want to do that, nobody's stopping you from do that. If you want to stay in college and get the NIL money, you can do that too, but you can't do both. You can't do both. Can't dip the toe, see what that is, and then as a last resort, go back and take somebody else's spot that they're already trying to fill. So I think that clarity has been long overdue in the college game. And I'm quite frankly glad to see the Big Ten being the leaders in that. SEC right behind them. We'll find out again. The Big 12 is supposed to have some sort of ruling and announcement that they might have as soon as today. The unders are in play for you today, Jensen, here in Major League Baseball. You got a bunch of them. One over, though, you do have with Sacramento in Minnesota, I do believe, is your lone over that you like today.
2: There are a couple others here. The one I want to get to people for just tuning in, if you missed Daily Diamond earlier, again, I highly encourage you to go wherever you get your podcasts, like and follow not only our Daily Diamond podcast, but, of course, our VSiN by the Books one. We upgraded this Phillies Mariners under to a 2.5 unit play, Dave. So Jesus Luzardo, Brian Wu. Wow. This is a series finale in the Pacific Northwest. We're going to play the under 7 minus $1.16 for 2.5 units. Again, to recap that, Philly as a road favorite, which they are a slight one today, 25-18-3 to the under. Brian Wu for the Mariners, last three starts, Dave, a 1-flat ERA in 18 innings, only 9 hits allowed, 15 strikeouts, 3 walks. This feels like a very tight, low-scoring, getaway day affair. So we upgrade from, I believe we had it for a unit, we upgraded to 2.5 units for the Phillies Mariners under 7 at minus $1.16.
1: Love it. And again, we've got some other plays out there. And I did find it interesting. I'm getting the sense, we'll talk to Adam Burke about this coming up in the next segment as well, that we're starting to get people here in the network that do like North Carolina here in this week zero game against TCU. And I haven't played it yet. Remember, it was 8 yesterday. It's back down to 7.5. If you are on the UNC side, I'd probably still gobble that up, because if this line move continues, I don't know that we're going to see 7s before kickoff, Jensen. Again, yeah. 7.5, 8, obviously you'd still rather have that 8. It feels like it's starting to trend the other way, and it's starting to come down. The under, by the way, has come down. We gave that out much earlier. That's all the way down to 46.5. So that number seems to be free-falling a little bit there on the total. When we come back, let's talk to the aforementioned Adam Burke. He is up next here, our managing editor. A lot of exciting things going on in the network. That's all next right here on VSiN by the Books.
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1: 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When you get those guides, the guy that's really the focal point of them is our managing editor, Adam Burke. 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Kind enough to join us as he does each and every Wednesday here on the Progressive Guest Line. Good morning to you, Adam. And when we get to this revised 2.0 guide that's going to come out, I know when I was going through it, man, my opinions have changed here a lot. How curious are you for the other experts? Because we've been talking about these games and these futures for months ad nauseum here, and we'd love to do it. But I wonder how many opinions really have changed, because I know a couple of mine significantly have.
5: Yeah, what's up, boys? Good to be with you here. It's a really fair question to ask, right? Because, you know, you get the preseason and the hype machine kind of gets going. You know, some guys, some individual players, some, you know, quarterbacks with new coordinators, you get all these glowing reports about them. And yeah, you know, you kind of get swept up in that a little bit, you know, because the excitement of the season and the excitement that, you know, we're actually having relevant news in the news cycle as opposed to all the stuff that comes through over the course of the offseason. So definitely a possibility to get caught up in some of those things, or maybe, you know, reality sets in. Maybe there was some long shot that you really liked that, you know, back in June or July, you're like, hey, I'll take this team at, you know, whatever long shot price to win the division or make the playoffs or whatever. And then reality kind of sets in and you go, no, wait, they're probably still the same team they've always been. So I'm curious to see that. You know, I'm curious to see with all of our host best bets. Zachary Cohen's doing updates on the AFC. I'm doing updates on the NFC. We'll have a bunch of contest strategy stuff in there as well for those who are playing Survivor or Pick'em contests. So looking forward to having the NFL 2.0, our NFL refresh betting guide, coming out here on Monday over at VSiN.com.
2: It's on the to-do list to finalize my entries for that. We'll get those over later on this afternoon. And again, also finalizing some takes here on week zero. I know, Adam, it is one of those catch-22s of like, okay, we finally have it back, but you don't need to empty the clip here on week zero, knowing what the matchups are. However, I would have a feeling the handle for North Carolina TCU will be probably the biggest of the weekend. Any takes now for you as we get closer to kickoff over there in Ireland?
5: Yeah, I mean, you certainly don't want to empty the clip, right? It's like trying to shoot a squirrel hopped up on Adderall this week. I mean, there's so much chaos. It's very, very hard to know, you know, what's actually going on here with some of these teams, because there's just a significant amount of roster turnover, you know, for the transfer portal. And not only that, you get a lot of new coaches, a lot of new coordinators. You know, these guys are trying to install their playbooks with players who maybe have been there for a few months, you know? So it's a really, really difficult thing to try to pin down here in week one or week zero, well, week one as well. Here's the tough part, though. Like you guys said, it's kind of a catch-22 because the odds makers don't know a whole lot either at this point in time, right? And the higher variance the environment, typically the better that is for the bettors. If it's not going to be a high variance environment, then the odds makers, the sports books typically tend to have pretty sharp lines. You know, they have a pretty good idea of how to rate and evaluate these teams. Right now, they don't. So that should be a good thing for us. But at the same time, there's a lot of uncertainty on our end as well. So, you know, I did my power ratings over the summer. I surveyed six sources, averaged them together, and that's how I came up with my power ratings. So most of my lines are pretty close to market here for the eight games this week. I do have a couple of lines that are off a little bit. But, for example, one of them is Sacramento State and Eastern Michigan. You know, I have that one, Eastern Michigan minus six. I am not a fan of Eastern Michigan this season. Line's been pushed out to 10 at some shops. But how am I supposed to know what Sacramento State's going to do? You know, coming over from the FCS, nowhere near as heralded of a program as North Dakota State, for example. I know nothing about this team. Yes, I wrote them up in the college football betting guide, so I know what I wrote up there. But when they actually get between the white lines, I don't know exactly what we're going to expect. So even though that's a pretty big overlay for me, and normally I'm going to play a 4-point overlay in my power ratings without thinking twice, I have to think two, three, four times about this game just because I don't know what Sacramento State's going to be.
1: I think there's a coach that would be the antithesis of a squirrel that's hopped up on Adderall. It'd be Bill Belichick. Let's get to one other week zero game here that it might not be the tightest number out there. There are tighter spreads. But Virginia and NC State, and Virginia right now 5.5 over the Wolfpack, and a total right now that I'm seeing, what, about 53.5 is out there pretty much market-wide right now. Where are you in that game? Because this is one that was supposed to be elsewhere, and they had to put it back in Virginia, so it's a true home game here for the Cavaliers, and an important one, you would think, in the ACC early on.
5: Yeah, big one for sure. I mean, this is a conference game this year, unlike last year. And like you said, this one was supposed to be played in Brazil. So if people are going back and looking at the line history at, you know, whatever odds screen they're looking at, this has not been a big line move. This has just been an adjustment because the game is at Virginia now. It was supposed to be a neutral site. So it was in the 2-2.5 range. Now it's 5-5.5, which makes sense, you know, with the game being in Charlottesville. This is a tough one for me because, like, you look at Virginia from last season, they won three games in overtime in the regular season, then, of course, lost in overtime to Duke in the ACC title game and took themselves out of the college football playoff as a result. They're a team that had a lot of negative regression signs from last season. But how much carryover is there in that regard when you have a new starting quarterback with Bo Perbula taking over? You have a lot of new faces, new personnel. You know, they lost their running back from last season, who was one of their top performers. Like, how much does last season even matter? The fact that they won a bunch of close games or maybe overperformed significantly, we don't really know. I know a lot of people do like NC State coming into the season. They do like Dave Doran. I think a lot of us like to reach for continuity in college football right now because everything is so chaotic. Dave Doran's been there for 14 seasons now. So a lot of people kind of like that, bringing back C.J. Bailey as their starting quarterback. I just don't really know how high the ceiling is for this NC State team, even though they've got a pretty friendly schedule. So my number on this game is 5. I kind of lean a little bit towards the Wolfpack just because, I mean, they did win this game last year. So Doran had a good game plan for that one with a Virginia team that was one of the best Cavaliers teams we've seen in a very, very long time. So I do lean that way. But yeah, this is a really big game. And again, conference games early on in the season, very, very difficult to pin down with all this roster turnover.
2: Totally agree. You've been doing a great job at VSiN.com throughout the NFL preseason, identifying, you know, times of when quarterbacks, who's going to play for how long. We now get to maybe the most unpredictable week of the NFL preseason, and that's the final one where most starters, if all, are probably not playing. A game you have for a team you and I will hopefully learn to love at some point, our Cleveland Browns against the Patriots. This one is tomorrow. You like an over here, even though we're going to have a lot of practice squad players and a lot of backups as well.
5: Yeah, I'll love this team again once Deshaun Watson's in Siberia or somewhere else, you know, after this season when they can actually cut him and his dead cap hit isn't as big as it's going to be if they were to get rid of him now. But I like the over in this game. 35.5 is the total here. The Browns have given up 41 points in the second half of their two preseason games. So the backups, the third string guys, the fourth stringers, not playing particularly well here on the defensive side of the ledger. I don't know why that would change here in a game where they're going to play pretty much the entirety of it. None of the starters are going to play here on defense for the Browns this week. And if any of them do, they won't be out there for very long. So some depth issues defensively for the Browns. I think the Patriots can take advantage of that with Tommy DeVito and Baron Morton. DeVito's a guy who's still learning this offense. He is the backup for Drake May. I think getting him some reps here is pretty valuable in this game. So I think Mike Vrabel will kind of let those two throw it around a little bit. And on the Browns side, I mean, Dylan Gabriel's got nothing to lose, right? I mean, he's probably going to get cut. We'll see. But he can go out there and just kind of throw the ball around. And I think Taylen Green's actually a pretty dynamic player. I really like mobile quarterbacks in the preseason. When things break down, because offensive line play is horrific around most of the NFL, when things break down, he's a guy who can move around, extend some plays. He's made some highlight plays in camp when he's had the chance to get some reps. So I think he'll go out there and show pretty well. And then finally, look, the preseason's tough, right? You know, you go through a lot of practices and conditioning and all of that. Maybe the coaches just let these guys kind of go out there and have a little bit of fun. And if that's the case, maybe we see some points. I'm sure Todd Monken wants to get Browns fans excited about something. So I like over 35.5 here in this one on Thursday night.
1: Very quickly on Friday, a couple games you have earmarked here. You like the Ravens weighing the small number here against the Commanders, and the Cowboys looking good so far. I know it doesn't mean a whole lot here against the Saints. What's the angles here in the Ravens and the Cowboys?
5: Yeah, I mean, I think for the Saints, you're going to get a lot of Hunter Deckers here as their fourth-string quarterback. I think Kellen Moore knows who he wants to have as the backup between Spencer Rattler and Zach Wilson, and then it may even carry both of them. But I don't think he really needs a ton of evaluation here, so I think the Saints will be at a big quarterback disadvantage throughout most of this game with Sam Howell getting a lot of work for the Cowboys.
1: Very good stuff. Adam, appreciate you, man. And everybody, again, 2.0 will be coming out on Monday here at the network. So, again, no better time to be a VSiN Pro subscriber as we get you ready for the NFL season week number one. When we come back, we got one more to get to in the world of golf, the FedEx Cup playoff. The finale will be this weekend. Wes Reynolds joins the program next.
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13: We continue VSiN by the Books on this Wednesday morning. Dave Ross and Jensen Lewis here with you. Always look forward to our conversations Wednesdays with the great Wes Reynolds. 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Does a great job here, of course, on the network. And also check out Long Shots with he, Kelly Bidwin, and Matt Brown. 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Joins us in the Progressive Guest Line. Good Wednesday morning to you, Wes. Let's start there with an overview, because Jensen and I have been trying to digest this here for the last couple of days. We knew big changes were coming to the PGA Tour here in 2028. With Brian Rolapp, the new commissioner, to begin at the beginning of the year. I know from a betting perspective, you and I will love it. We'll bet it, the match play, and the changes coming. But where are you that if you're trying to get the casuals, people like us, man, we're already in. We love golf. We can't wait to watch it and bet it every week. Where are you on what Brian Rolapp is trying to do as the new PGA Tour commissioner?
14: Well, Dave, for the Tour Championship, which that's not going to happen next year, but the following year, as you mentioned, 2028, I love the match play, and I've been asking for this for a few years, and a lot of people have as well, where I think that that gives you a new wrinkle, where it's heads up, and you go into pool play, and then you go into knockout play. You know, once that's done, you get into a bracket format. And I think it's a way to keep people's interest as they're getting into the end of the summer and we're about to start football and, you know, people are going back to school. Like, this is a big change for a lot of people in August in terms of their day-to-day life. And you want to keep people's interest, because if they watch it throughout the season or they're kind of in and out of the PGA Tour season, you want to keep them involved. And, you know, like, he's not wanting to call it playoffs necessarily anymore. He wants to, you know, say, hey, it's just a different thing in the season, and they want to end it in a different way. And I think getting that match play back really brings something in. You don't get the nationalism clearly that you get with like a Ryder Cup or a President's Cup.
13: Right.
14: But still, there's something intriguing about it's one on one. It's heads up in a match, you know, for all the marbles and what is a $40 million prize pool that will be $10 million to the winner. So that's a big deal. And when you're doing it one on one, I think that that adds even more intrigue and even

0: more pressure. So I like the changes that are coming. And Brian Rolapp, of course, worked with the National Football League at a high level for many years. So he knows how to get people's attention and, you know, making a schedule announcement, a schedule to talk about the schedule and whatnot. So that's what you want to do to keep people involved throughout the entire season.
1: I would totally agree. I know I'm a golf casual, so I already told Dave, I'll tell you, Wes, like, you have my attention, Brian Rolapp, with a very much head-to-head style. Even the World Cup kind of round robin to get into the knockout stage. I really like the creativity and also normalizing it where casuals like myself, we understand the format and we understand that every match is going to be important. I think that's where he really hit a home run with it. Speaking of, you mentioned the prize pool. We're down to 30 guys. This is probably one of the unique handicaps of the year for you because the field is so small. Where do you start with the handicap for this event because it is the last one of the year and then also kind of factoring in what we've seen throughout these last couple weeks of the playoffs?
0: Yeah, one of the things I'm going to do, because it's actually been working for me, even though we didn't end up needing it last week, Wyndham Clark gets home for kind of a network-wide play. Dave also aboard Wyndham last week there at Belle Reve in St. Louis. But I'm still going back to the without Scotty market, Jensen. I know he had hand, foot, and mouth, and whatever else, disease, whatever affliction that he had where he couldn't grip the club. It's like, you know what, man? I wish I would have known that beforehand. But with all this, these leagues now, you know, of transparency, and a lot of that, of course, applies to bettors, which I don't think that these leagues necessarily care about. But if you're going to get in bed with these retail national books, you have to be somewhat at least transparent. Some guys are going to be more candid than others. Scotty was candid after the fact, ends up T12, but I'm going to bank on the fact that he's going to be okay. He's always played well here. He's never been the 72-hole low scorer here. So I'm going in the without market. I think it's not going to make that much difference in terms of your payout if you win. Like, hey, a 25-1 winner is still as good, even if you missed out on the 30 or 35-1 outright on Wyndham Clark last week. So that's how we're approaching it.
2: Yeah, absolutely love that strategy again, and I understand that too. He did. He could see it in his eyes a little bit, Wes. I was like, boy, yeah, it would have been nice to know that he was suffering from some ailment because he didn't look like himself post-round, that's for sure. Says he's going to be fine this week. How would you start to navigate that without market here if we believe Scotty obviously will still be the man to beat and the odds reflected at plus 340?
0: Yeah, there's a lot of different ways you can go, Dave, but I'm not going too far down the board necessarily, and I'm going with the guy, and I when I revealed it on Long Shots as we recorded yesterday afternoon, I kind of had my sheepish grin of shame to be aboard this guy because this is a guy I've lost a fair amount of money on back in thinking, okay, this is when he's going to break through. But I'm back to Patrick Cantlay. I'm back to Patty Ice, who's just a little bit 13-ish, 14-ish to 1 in the without market. He's been 2nd, 6th, 7th, and 4th here in the last 5 years at Eastlake. And you are risking a little bit because it's really been the putting that's let him down. If you look at it kind of in a macro sense, he's 95th on the tour for strokes gained putting. That's his worst season he's had in 9 years. But you look at all the other areas of the game. He led in St. Louis last week for fairway proximity. He was 3rd in ball striking. He was 4th on approach. Go back to last year when Tommy Fleetwood got it done for us. Cantlay was 2nd, where he led the field in approach. He led in tee to green, led in strokes gained ball striking. And he's been a guy that's been a pretty proven commodity, at least career-wise, in the FedEx Cup playoffs. Now, his last win, by the way, was exactly 4 years ago at the BMW Championship. His win was so long ago, Bryson DeChambeau is still on the PGA Tour because that's who Cantlay beat in the playoff. And he also won here at Eastlake, won the Tour Championship in 2021. So Patrick Cantlay, I think, maybe he's finally ready to get it done, but I've said that several times before and have been disappointed.
1: Wes, when you go and look at kind of handicapping maybe some of the guys that are quote-unquote longer odds for this tour championship, is there a lot of daylight in the handicap just knowing it is just big name after big name? Anyone that really stands out to you?
0: I think everybody in theory can win here, Jensen, because it's a hell of an accomplishment to get to the top 30 and just get to this event. But when I looked at the longer odd gods, I looked at the Open champion, the champion golfer of the year, Ryan Fox, who's like 100-1. You know, not really for me when I'm going down here. Some of these guys have had good enough seasons to obviously make it here, but you can find little chinks in the armor here, shall we say, in terms of, you know, are they not driving the ball very well, or they're not putting very well? So I didn't have a lot of long bombs necessarily on the board. I'm sure there's one or two that are going to be on that first page leaderboard come late on the back nine on Sunday, but it was tough for me to get to some of these guys as good a seasons as they've had.
2: Okay, let's make you a guy that can vote on this award officially, Wes Reynolds, because we value your opinion. We're going to put up right now, if you're watching this on FanDuel Sports Network, YouTube television here, and you've got two guys, I think, that are still in the debate for player of the year. If Wyndham Clark was to win this week at Eastlake, Wes Reynolds, that would be four wins that would double up Scottie Scheffler. He's got the major that Scottie doesn't, and obviously that'd give him another top five and a top 25 and a cut made. Could you make a reasonable case for Wyndham Clark, or do you think that this has been put to bed with the body of work of one Scottie Scheffler?
0: I think if Wyndham wins this week, he's player of the year, because I think that a lot of that is determined on how you value majors. He won the U.S. Open and has one of the four majors this year. Right now, I would still go with Scottie because of the body of work you mentioned, Dave. Five runner-ups, five other top five finishes, 12 top 10 finishes overall. So he's just had the consistency and was in the mix, at least on the periphery, in pretty much every single major, maybe a little bit on the outside looking in at the PGA, but he was right there at the U.S. Open. He was lurking right there at the Masters. He was right there at the Open Championship. So I think you got to go with the consistency and reward that, even with only the two victories, which is obviously low by his standards. So I would still go with Scottie. I think if Wyndham wins this week, though, you got to make him player of the year.
2: Yeah, I completely agree. Again, if you're seeing this on your screen here, the case can be made either way, but I'm with you, Wes. I'd double that up. If you go 4-2 with the major, that's got to give the nod to Wyndham Clark. Hey, very quickly, we're going to do our 2.0 revised NFL edition. Is going to be coming out on Monday. Any teams that you've changed your opinion on here in the NFL before we say goodbye in this edition from the preseason, maybe the joint practices and reading between the lines in some of these teams?
0: Yeah, I'm still going to stick with them, but I'm becoming a little bit more lukewarm on Houston because they've become popular. And who's going to play receiver? Now, they did just trade for Butte from New England, but gosh, I think C.J. Stroud is going to have a bounce back year, and they're going to be able to run the ball. Defense is going to be elite, but a lot of teams looking for receivers right now, and Houston's certainly one of them.
2: Wes, you're the best. Stay cool out there in Las Vegas, my man. Always enjoy your contributions each and every Wednesday. If you want more VEASAN, of course you do. You've been watching on FanDuel Sports Network, YouTube, television, VEASAN.com, the VEASAN Watch app. We've got a numbers game. Gil Alexander, Kelly Bidlin, they are up next.
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8: 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Anyway, you take us in, we appreciate it. Gil Alexander, Kelly Bidlin. Hello. In the house, Circa Resort Casino, downtown Las Vegas. How you doing, man?
9: Doing great. How about you?
8: I'm well. Good.
10: Yeah, people
8: good.
10: Who say that?
8: I'm well.
9: No. Yeah. Doing well.
8: Answer it sincerely. They like give it a pause of real thought. They're like, huh, you know, I'm well. I just need that. Just a quick answer.
9: I have an idea. You know what my go-tos is in emails and text messages and any of our guests out there that are listening right now know exactly what I'm talking about? Hey, Pete Futek. Hey, Pete, it's been a while. Hope all is well.
8: Yeah.
9: Hope all is well. A line that I always include.
8: Hope all is well. Don't really want you to answer it.
9: Never say it in real life, in actual conversation, but I put it in texts and emails.
8: Will Hill on the show this hour. A couple segments of Will. All his bets. Football, college, pro, baseball, anything he's got going. Paul Spohr, speaking of baseball. Sorry about your Tigers, Paulie. Sorry for August. Sorry for the rest of the year. Feels that way. Tigers get off the schneid yesterday, though. Nick Whalen, NFL and fantasy football. Danny Higgins in his final week getting to submit some fantasy football questions in his his final days here on the show.
9: Mm-hmm.
8: We got to give him that.
9: Maybe just copy and paste it over from yesterday, the ones we didn't get to.
8: Still from Danny Higgins, though.
9: Still from Danny.
8: So what you're saying is I shunned the Danny Higgins questions yesterday, but I am getting to them today.
9: Yeah, I feel like we're giving him too much credit today now.
8: Toddy Wishnev will join us. Talk, I don't know, it says NFL and MLB, but I don't know what he wants to talk about. Maybe WNBA?
9: I'm going
8: to
9: go with a little W.
8: Yeah, a little W, a little MLB for sure. Maybe he's got some football. The star of the Megapod, star of the Showtime docuseries Action. And how about some Ryan Noonan on the show today?
9: Oh, here's a hope all is well. Hey, Ryan, hope all is well. Just check it in. Let's see if you come on the show.
8: Noonan.
9: Noonan does some very interesting defensive prop betting stuff throughout the season.
8: We'll look at most sacks with him.
9: We'll do a little bit of that. I know he's got a lot of defensive rookie of the year, like kind of long shots that he's looking at.
8: All right.
9: But I kind of want to get into him with what he does with tackle, like handicapping tackles and sack props on a weekly basis. Because he does very well with it. I don't know many people that bet those markets.
8: Oh, we may not get to golf with him then. We got to get into that.
9: Yeah. And golf.
8: Okay. Yeah, well, let's put golf on the back burner with him. But mm-hmm. Kelly does have some golf to talk about today. We'll do some country clubbing. Let's start with the two little benchmarks we do here in the dead of summer, which is our monthly most wins. This got toit all of a sudden. Gold member, you're looking toit. Toit. This looked like it was a Phillies versus Padres mano a mano down the stretch. No more. Because look who the sneaky, freaky brother sneaking in from the rear is.
9: Incredible.
8: The Boston Red Sox, one win back. Philly still in the lead at 16-7. Remember, this is most wins. Red Sox 15-8, Padres 15-8. Padres lose a second consecutive extra inning game, right? Last night? They lose that one in extras last night again? Yeah. Not the team you would expect that to happen to. Cubs and Rays, couple wins back. Your Cubs, Kelly.
9: That's right.
8: The reason that we put the run differential up there is because if you bet these at Circa, there are tiebreakers, right? William Hill Caesars remembers dead heat if teams tie at the end with the most wins. Circa, the two tiebreakers are fewest losses if you end up with the same amount of wins, followed by best run differential. So right now the Red Sox in the driver's seat on run differential at plus 50. Now I went back, because the Red Sox here are knocking at the dough. I went back all the way to 2024 when we started this, March, April 2024, to see if we have ever had a consecutive monthly winner. Now, I cannot vouch for the... Remember, at the beginning, it's a little fakakta with March, April, and April. So I cannot vouch for whether there was an April and a May. But I can tell you there's never been a March, April, and a May. So if you use the March, April, and May standard, there has never been a back-to-back. 2024, 2025, and this much of 2026 for the length of time that we've been doing this. So the Red Sox are trying to be the first to do that. Current odds, Phillies are plus 120. Sox, 2-1. Short Butch over the monster. Padres are 4-1. Everybody else double digits, starting with the Rays. The Cubbies are 35-1, dude.
9: I know.
8: Yeah.
9: Okay, a couple questions for you.
8: Yeah.
9: Real quick. The did you happen to look up, that's an interesting, I'm glad you went to go back and look at that. Yeah. Did you happen to look up what best combined like records were over 2 months?
8: I did not.
9: Because that's got, I mean, Red Sox have to have that right now, right?
8: Oh, when you have a 21-4 in the bank?
9: Right.
8: You're probably 36-12 right now.
9: It's incredible.
8: July, August for the Red Sox.
9: So this note from ESPN, gone from what, 14 games under 500 to 14 games over 500 in 62 days, the second shortest such turnaround in MLB history.
8: They'll always have a place in our heart here on this show.
9: That is wild. The other one I caught, you brought up that extra inning outing last night. You know that was an O'Neill Cruz home run.
8: Yeah, rocket.
9: Mason Miller's first home run allowed in over a year.
8: Yep.
9: Whew. That guy's good.
8: Remember when we were tracking Mason Miller stats for the first run?
9: Oh, yeah.
8: It's just the Miz Urowski made a joke of NLCI. Not that Mason Miller was definitely going to win it without him, because even Sanchez had a great year. Sale had a great year. There's tons in the National League.
9: And Skeens maybe doesn't suck again.
8: Skeens with his best outing last night in what he described a while.
9: Mm-hmm.
8: And that is for sure the case with him. How about Cal Raleigh homering in four straight at bats?
9: That's pretty cool.
8: Welcome,
9: too.
8: Cal Raleigh, to the 2026 season.
9: The season has begun.
8: Mariners all of a sudden like, hey, we can do this. Tennis was not good yesterday. We had five plays. We're 2-3. That doesn't sound that bad. But remember, this is a really weird week. And I probably, you know what, I really should probably take this week off. This Winston-Salem men's Monterey Mexico. I don't know. I really should, because I know it's weird because my numbers are coming out on the favorite side randomly this week. Is it just a weird players playing in these tournaments? And I probably, yesterday was 2-3. We could have been 3-2. We should have been, perhaps. Continalis, who we had 50 cents of CLV on, was two points away from winning in straight sets. 5-3 in the second set tiebreaker. He gacked it. So that turned what would have been a winning day into a losing day. There you go. And 2-3 doesn't sound bad when we're typically betting our dogs, but when we're betting favorites, not such a good day, because you lose more than a unit, close to two. Ignacio Buse today. Today we have three, by the way, so I'm ratcheting it down. They're all on the men's side, and they're all favorites. Ignacio Buse, minus 120 versus Daniel Altmaier. Sebastian Baez, minus 148 versus Juan Manuel Cirundolo, two guys known as clay court players. But actually, the hardcore numbers have improved through time.
9: Picking on the bad Cirundolo.
8: Yes, correct. And then Botik van de Zandschulp.
9: Nice.
8: Minus 147 versus Luciano Darderi. So Buse, Baez, van de Zandschulp. One of those names, not like the other.
9: Does anybody call him like the BVZ?
8: I really don't believe they do.
9: Or would that be the BVDZ? No, I think it would just be the BVZ, right?
8: I think it would be the BV. Does he?
9: Does he? Yeah,
8: which is actually kind of cool.
9: That's what it should be.
8: BV to Z.
10: I kind of like that. You got to get that started.
8: Yeah. So hopefully a better day today after the 2-3 yesterday, which again is not a disaster, but with favorites not so hot. A couple things here before we move on the show, which is, I don't know how to put this. We have a couple stories where we leave at 10 a.m. Eastern and by the 10 a.m. Pacific, pardon me. And by the time we get back at 7 a.m. Pacific the next day, the story has come and gone, but they're worth bringing up. One of them is the college football story, which you could sort of tell, Kelly, when I slow play certain stories on this show, like I will make some off-air editorial decisions of this college football story with the 5 for 5 and the players being eligible and stuff. I delayed that all the way till Daquan Wright last week. I know other people were talking about it. I'm just like, because one, there's not a, usually when I do that, when I usually omit, it's because there's not a direct line to betting. That's really the first thing.
9: Yeah.
8: And I'll just be like, yeah, is this really a betting thing? And we talked with Montesano a little bit off air about how with basketball, it might, you could kind of figure out maybe it is a betting story if certain guys come back with eligibility. But anyway, maybe I should have waited 3 more days because now the story is basically, it's over.
9: I was going to say, I thought I was going to finish your thought for you. There's also the, sometimes we decide not to launch into things because you know the story's not done with.
8: Well, that's the thing. And so yesterday, it kind of proved our instinct, which is the SEC now has joined the Big Ten in its unanimous opposition to athletes leaving the NFL and returning to college teams, swiftly passing a new conference rule that gives Commissioner Greg Sankey full authority to enforce it, quote, with penalties. They actually went a step further than the Big Ten, prohibiting anyone who's previously declared for pro basketball, men's or women's, from rejoining college athletics without appropriately withdrawing. So basically, cooler heads prevail. I mean, let's, again, one sentence, college sports should be for college people, right? And so it looks like it, Notre Dame is expected to do the same thing here. The ACC is expected to do the same thing. The Big 12 is expected to do the same thing. The interesting part of, I will say this in closing. So it appears that this weird little hybrid thing is going to go away. But the interesting part about the one article, and I am secret, even though I agree with all of this completely, amateur athletic, you know, like, we still have NIL. It's still a different sport than it ever was. We don't need this extra layer on top of it where guys suit up for the Cleveland Browns on Saturday and then play for LSU. The one paragraph in the article, though, that amused me so was, this is from ESPN, it's unclear if LSU football coach Lane Kiffin and men's basketball coach Will Wade will continue to pursue these players in violation of the new conference rules, if they will let the courts decide or if they will part ways in compliance with the conference. I am actively rooting for this to happen, even though I completely agree with the conferences.
9: One, me too.
8: Yes.
9: Two, I mean, maybe we should have Sia Najat on, but like, I think they're going to win. And there's Lane Kiffin again on TV talking about it, although this from yesterday.
8: By the way, I don't blame Lane Kiffin. That's his job.
9: No, this is the...
8: Although, if you were hired by a new school, like, would you have the onions to do that?
9: Absolutely, because he probably went and talked to whoever are his bosses and said, you're going to give me this war chest of NIL money. This is what I plan to do with it, which is now legal because of the state. They probably approved it, and Lane Kiffin's going to fight this to the end.
8: Against his own school, against his own conference.
9: And, like, he found a loophole. He's exploiting the loophole. They're now trying to close that loophole.
8: Like I said, I don't blame him because ultimately he's going to be judged on wins and losses, right?
9: I don't blame him at all. Yeah.
8: What drama. The other one, by the way, is Ja'Marr Chase. It looked like it was a terrible injury. Now we're going to be okay.
9: He's fine.
8: That game away yesterday, too. Coming back, numbers game, Visa, the Sports Betting Network.
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8: 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Danny Higgins telling us that Lenora Sellers at South Carolina, you know, academic slate is this week, what his curriculum is this week, this semester.
9: Big time challenge, huh?
8: Yeah. He is a intern at a golf range.
9: Man, how do you, I thought like cart guy at the driving range was like lowest level you started. How do you be an intern at a driving range? That's something. It's a driving range, right? Not golf course, driving range. Like, golf course would be a little different.
8: Shrek McPhee, does your little buddy Owen have any eligibility left? Get him to LSU. Oh, that's a great idea.
9: A first tweet I sent out.
8: You know what? I'm going to text him that today.
9: Was it Monday or Tuesday when Trey Benson got waived or cut or whatever by the Cardinals? I was like, Florida State, give him a call.
8: O doesn't have any eligibility left, but if he did, that would be like a dude that's been on like multiple NFL practice squads for like 5 years.
9: Mm-hmm.
8: Who's just a man amongst boys, just go back to school and crush. I may not have been great in college, but I'll tell you what, I've been in this league for 5 years. Watch this.
9: I think the one part of this conversation that, like, nobody, like, I haven't heard brought up by that many people because I just don't think it makes that much sense anymore. But, like, you know, 30 years ago, we would have been freaking out more about the, you can't have grown men playing football against teenagers. But, like, I don't, everybody playing in the SEC and Big Ten these days are just basically grown men.
8: Well, that's why I bring up the Sellers thing, too. It's like, it's all ridiculous.
9: Yeah, yeah.
8: Spence, bet a nickel. Thank you, Spence, for noticing, because Kelly and Danny didn't. No better tribute to Danny than having Noonan on the show, pouring out a Fresca for him. Good luck. How about a Fresca?
9: I did not notice it at the moment.
8: So I keep saying it. Duck fan for life. Gil, this is a great point, Duck fan. Says, Gil, do you think some of these better players and tenants are simply cashing their appearance fees this week and then half-assing their efforts so they can move on to the U.S. Open prep? Betting favorites makes me very nervous this week. I don't disagree necessarily. I'm just doing stuff by my numbers as per usual, but that's why I bring up some concerns as well. I totally understand your concern as well too, because you never know who it, yesterday also just the way that they were played seems a little off, right? At least 2 points away, and then he gacks those and it just completely collapsed, which you don't really see on the men's side. Then we had Hijikata, who ended up winning. He was 2 points away from winning. Looked like he was going to gack it. Neither player could hold their serve, which in men's tennis is not a thing.
9: Yeah.
8: And so it was just, you're right. A lot is off this week, and we're ratcheting down to 3 today. We'll see if how that goes, and we'll see if we even do any prior to the Open. The draw is on Thursday. The draw is tomorrow. Our podcast, Drew Densick, Zach Cohen, and I. Drew and I will be at the Wynn, broadcasting live on Twitter, but we'll have it up in podcast form for the U.S. Open post-draw on Friday. And Tim Bauer is talking about our Rock the Casbah lyrical mess-up, or mine anyway. Again, 44 years, I thought it was Charlene don't like it. Apparently it's not Charlene, it's Sharif. Tim Bauer says, song lyric I've heard wrong all my life, Seal, Kiss from a Rose. I just learned yesterday it was Kiss from a Rose on the Gray, not Grave. Kiss from a Rose on the Gray. I didn't know what that word was.
9: This is a great. This is another great example.
8: No, I didn't.
9: This is also what I brought up yesterday, though. Like, if people tweeted it, they could tweet it 900 different examples of this that I wouldn't know either.
8: Well, I'm not.
9: I've heard that song a million times. I didn't know that.
8: Well, I'm not a lyrics person, so I wouldn't know if that was Gray or Grave.
9: Yeah.
8: But I'm just talking with Rock the Casbah. I swore it was Charlene. And everybody we've had, Joe Pita, Chris Andrews, all everyone I've asked has gotten it wrong. With the same kind of conviction. It's only our listeners who are all convinced it was Sharif. Smartest listeners
10: ever. Oh, man.
8: MLB to reach the ALCS and the NLCS. So this is not to get not to win the pennant, but to get to the AL Championship Series, best of seven. Remember, it's best of three, best of five, best of seven. So again, six teams make the postseason per league. Only the top two division winners get byes. Then the third best division winner will have to take on the third wild card in a best of three. First wild card, second wild card, they play a best of three. Then it's a bracket, right? They don't reseed. It's a bracket. The next round is a best of five, the DS, the divisional round. We're talking about to reach the best of seven championship series. American League, Yankees plus 150. I agree with this. Again, Yankees at full strength, to me, are still head and shoulders above the fray. Aaron Judge. He would be full strength whenever that happens. Aaron Judge plus 150.
9: I was a little surprised they were the favorite.
8: No, not me. I'll tell you the one that I would again. You know where I'm going. Red Sox plus 280. And the reason I feel that is the same reason why again talked about him in July also, which I love the back end with the Red Sox with Whitlock and Chapman 8-9 plus 280. The bats woke up. This to me is still the team. In a playoff situation that I like the most. And again, full strength, right? They got players that they need to come back as well. Big time players. So I just think that's the best bet on the American League board. And I don't trust any of the other teams. Like I just don't trust. I know a lot of people say with the Rays and the a lot of people love the White Sox. White Sox, by the way, you better watch out. Guardians in the rear view now, 2.5 back in the AL Central. But I ultimately don't in a playoff situation. I certainly don't trust the Rangers or Astros. The team that there are still going to be a lot of folks who are like Mariners. Yeah, Mariners have the pitching, right? Man, it's been 130, 135 games, whatever it is right now. I can't get there anymore with them. Maybe it was the month we had in May, was it? Maybe it was that experience. They weren't even that bad, but as Todd warned me before that month, he goes, oh, you're going to be so frustrated with them. Yeah. But I don't know. They you can make a case for them too.
9: The one I wanted to ask you about was the White Sox, because I think what's interesting about this market and how it can play out is, okay, you've got the three top teams right now, American League standings, right, are all AL East. So only one of these teams is getting a bye, right?
8: Correct.
9: So that's right. Then you got to look at, okay, who's next? It's White Sox that would be next up. And then the Guardians. But White Sox, you get that bye, you only got to win one series to cash this ticket then, and one best of five series. So you'd be grabbing, right? You have White Sox in theory.
8: This is why the Rays are as short-priced as they are, right? Because the Rays are still clinging to the lead in the AL East, and the White Sox are clinging to that lead in the AL Central. That is, you're right. That is why they are priced how they are right now.
9: So that's where I'm just like, you could have plus 260 going into a best of five series, and that's all you got to have. That's your series price.
8: But it's also a case for taking if you feel like the Guardians or the Twins, I won't even say the Tigers at this point, But if you feel like, let's just include him. If you feel a team will unseat the White Sox
9: right
8: in the AL Central and will then still end up, there's another layer, and then will still end up with a better record than the team that wins the AL West, which is how it looks.
9: Correct.
8: Which is how it looks now. But if you unseat the White Sox, chances are that's going to be a coin flip too. Between who's the second best division winner. But I guess from a what I'm saying is,
9: yeah,
8: if you think the Guardians are going to continue this surge, the Guardians have a really easy really easy schedule. Plus 650 is the case for them.
9: I mean, they're 2.5 back from the White Sox. So I like this example because you're 2.5 back from a bye. You could have plus 650 in a best of five series. I think we're breaking this down well. I think what I'm getting out of you, though, is we'd have to be higher on these teams that we're talking about right now.
8: Well, we're breaking it down well in terms of finagling the best price, right? Because the AL Central, the top two division winners get there, right? So the AL Central currently has the White Sox on top, but only a 2.5 game lead over the Guardians. The White Sox are 69-63.
9: And only
8: The Astros lead the West at 66-66, three games worse currently, but they only have a half game lead over the Rangers and a 2.5 game lead over the Mariners. So the Mariners and Guardians become the price play, but then you have to get your brain to, okay, even if I get that part right, like I feel super smart, I called it. The Guardians won the Central. The Central leader ended up being better than the Central than the West. I skipped the best of three. You still have to talk yourself into the Guardians winning a best of five, which, by the way, you may be okay with because it's still just one best of five.
9: I think Rangers, Astros, Mariners, Guardians all apply for this conversation. You just got to be confident they're going to get that high in the regular season.
8: I would argue the Mariners at 6-1 are a better play than the Guardians at plus 650. Or winning a best of five.
9: Okay, I like it. I think it's a cool part.
8: But if you're the Mariners, you got to get through both the Astros and Rangers, and then you have to have a better record at the end than the AL Central leader.
9: I think this is cool. Now that we have this double bye.
8: It's super cool because you have to make all of those sort of machinations in your head to try to determine what the best bet is. And by the way, definitively, there probably isn't one. But that's how you have to think of it.
9: Mm-hmm.
8: NL's not quite as interesting as this.
9: This is not quite.
8: Flat Earth American League. Will Hill, maybe he has some thoughts on this. All his bets next on A Numbers Game right here at Visa.
0: Someone had a birthday.
16: Yep, 50. Can't believe it.
0: 50 years of wisdom.
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8: 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We get tweets beating the book. Tronsky, John Osher, hey Gil, NCAA has brought this upon themselves. Yeah, they have. Such a failure. Yet another one. This 5-for-5 rule. How did they not think to include the class of 22? Hey, everyone, it's 5 years from now on, but starting next year. What? This is totally going to court, he says. I think you might be right. Chris Heath, I've heard nothing but if there's a side, it's Stanford versus Hawaii. If the line is down to a cheap Stanford, -3.5 now. See if Will Hill has a play on that game. Stanford-Hawaii. Terrence B., I missed some of the show yesterday, so you may have shouted him out, but Shock G's birthday was yesterday. R.I.P., your reference or homage to him never gets old. Thank you, Terrence. I appreciate that. He's talking about when Torch D tweets in, and I will say Torch D, the one who put the sand in your panties, even though it's Shock G. Las Vegas 514, yo, we all love Michael Jackson, but his classic song, Wanna Be Starting Something, Help Me Sing It. Oh, here we go with lyrics. Las Vegas says it's Mama Say, Mama Sa, Mama Kusa. I always thought it was Pusa. Yeah, that's one that will trouble us till the dawn of time, till the end of time. He said, I never, ever knew what the hell he was saying. Did you? No, I think he's saying something. That's all he's saying, something like that. The question is it Kasa, at the end of that, Kusa or Pusa is the only thing. Really, this is a great radio show right now.
10: Yeah, we're awesome.
8: Deciphering that. Will Hill joins us now, courtesy of the Progressive Guest Line. You can follow him on Twitter at not the Will Hill, two E's on the V. He is the host of the Shoulda Bet More podcast, which thank God I saved him for, because he was going to name it the I Deeply Regret Having Not Made That Wager Earlier, because I would have won a lot of money, and now I want to harm myself. And I was like, just call it Shoulda Bet More. And he was like, cool. Will Hill joins us now, courtesy of the Progressive Guest Line.
9: Thank God for Gil Alexander, as usual.
8: Thank God he knows me. Let's put up the scan the QR code for his podcast. Can we do that so people can download and subscribe? We'll see if we can get that up there.
9: It'll jump on the screen at some point.
8: What up,
9: bright
8: Willie?
9: Neon green.
28: What's going on? Yeah, forever grateful. And I would say the highlight in the podcast that I just dropped today, Dave Ross talking about his courting of Charlize Theron on Twitter. You got to check that out. I guess there's a Longhorn Steakhouse that opened near Dave. He's got high hopes. So our boy Dave kind of shooting for the stars there.
8: Can we just talk about the first half of that? So people, what Will's talking about. So Charlize Theron, famous actress, right?
9: Gorgeous.
8: Kelly editorializes with gorgeous, yep. which I think is a universal consensus. By the way, who's the most universally consensus gorgeous? Cindy Crawford, would you say? Lifetime?
9: Ooh,
8: anyway,
9: good question.
8: So Charlize Theron, who is
7: older now.
9: Halle Berry.
7: Halle Berry. She put out a thing on Twitter where it was kind of like what the kids call a thirst trap, right? It's just like look at me attention thing where she's like, hey, are like older women not attractive, right? That kind of thing, you know. So she was like begging for a response, and our own Dave Ross took the bait. Shot his shot.
9: Dave lives on Twitter, man. You don't think something like that can't occur with him without him weighing in? Come on.
7: Let us know how it goes, Dave. Anyway.
9: He's going to ask her her Ryder Cup thoughts for next year. Yeah. Fascinating dinner conversation.
7: What was your point about that?
28: He did have
7: again?
28: A good line. He said, yeah. As long as we don't talk politics, I think it'll go okay.
7: That's great. At least Dave has the self-deprecating humor about it. Okay. You were, by the way, we noticed a lot of people bounced out of the app this morning, so you weren't able to listen to the previous segment. So this is actually, I don't know that when we put it up, we thought it would be as fun a discussion. But this is a market to reach the championship series in baseball. So not to win the pennant, but just to reach the best of seven. And this is kind of fascinating in the American League because you have to make a determination of not only what team is set up for the playoffs, but you want to try to make a determination of who can avoid the best of three to begin with as a sort of catapulting nature to this. So, you know, that brings the Mariners and the Guardians up because they're right in second place, only a couple games back in their respective divisions. But you want to, the other part of this is you have to hope if you're the Mariners or the Guardians, that your division winner, ultimately, if it's you, ends up being the better of the two behind the AL East, which we assume will be the best division winner of the three, because only the top two get the bye. So it's it's a like a three-layered thing. Where does your where do you land on this?
28: I'm just looking now to make sure. I mean, because the team I like is the Mariners, but the Mariners, even though they've played well here, are still five games under. The White Sox are five games over, so that's six in the loss they'd have to make up. I like Seattle. I think there's value plus 190 to win the division. I talked about it on the podcast, talked a little bit last night, Femi Abebefe. It's funny, he didn't listen to the podcast. Podcast wasn't even up yet. We kind of came on this independently. But you look at the schedule. Now, the market knows the schedule, and the odds makers know the schedule. But I think 17 of the last 22 games, guys, for the Mariners are against the A's, the Angels, and the Rockies. They play five games against their competition, the AOS, the Astros, and the Rangers. All five of those games are in Seattle. So I know, like, at this point of the season, you are who you are. And for a team that's five, six games under to say, all right, now they're going to get going. Like, you are who you are at this point. But that being said, there's a lot of talent there. If you just look, you know, player for player, I mean, they should have been in the World Series last year. They were up 2-0 going home for games 3, 4, and 5, and then had a lead in game 7. I know a lot of guys have underachieved, but they call up Kate Anderson, the hotshot prospect, the lefty pitcher. You know, they've got Gilbert and Kirby and all these guys who we kind of like that I kind of think, you know, feel like they should be a little bit better than they are. But to me, you can poke holes in the Astros who are just firing people left and right in first place, which is kind of unusual for a baseball team to do in August that's in first place, fire their GM and like keeping their manager. But that was a discussion. Rangers can't really hit. DeGrom's not the same. I think the Mariners are the best bang for your buck. Now, they're going to have to play the best two out of three, I think. I don't think they're catching the White Sox, but at 6-1, you get them home for the best two out of three, and you're one round away if you win that from cashing a 6-1. So plus 190 or so to win the division for Seattle and plus 600 to reach the ALCS. I don't think either of those are bad bets.
7: Yeah, and as far as to reach the ALCS, maybe you're right. Maybe even if they do play the best of three, maybe that's still the best number on the board. And to just sort of crystallize what you're talking about, Cleveland had the easiest remaining schedule for the most part, the biggest part of this summer. And now the way that it has shifted with 29 games left in the season, Seattle, correct, is the team with the easiest remaining schedule based on aggregate win percentage of remaining opponents. 440 is the Mariners' aggregate win percentage of opponents remaining in the season. Cleveland, third easiest at 471. So, yeah, Seattle, I mean, you said it, Rockies, Angels, Athletics. I mean, seven against the Angels, seven against the Athletics, not to mention Blue Jays and Rangers and teams like that as well. So, yeah.
28: And they got rid of, they had to play the Cubs for three this past weekend and the Phillies for two. They've already won, what, four out of the five? They had a walk-off Saturday against the Cubs where, I mean, you don't win a game like that. You get maybe one a year like that where they were down two runs in the bottom of the ninth, two out, nobody on. double, single, walk-off home run back-to-back-to-back, and they won that game. So maybe that's the kind of win that gets them going. I do think there's some value there with Seattle.
7: Yeah, it's so funny, too, because we're 133 games in, and we're still like with 29 games left. We're still like,
28: I know.
7: Any day now, Seattle, anytime you're ready, you make your move, you still have time.
9: Well, if Cal Raleigh homers in every game they play.
7: That would help.
9: That would help. They got a shot.
28: I keep comparing it to like when you're trying to start your car and it's just you think it's going to start. It's about to start. It's making the noise. Then it kind of dies. Maybe one of these times it's actually going to start here for Seattle. Maybe it's starting right now.
7: Wow. That was such East Coast memories right there. Just trying to start the car over and over. Oh, yes. Okay. Sorry. Had a memory. I drifted for a moment. You do have a couple plays in Major League Baseball today, starting with the O's at the Cardinals interleague play.
28: Yeah, and as far as the sixth seed, I think the Orioles are my team now. These teams are all flawed, and Cleveland has the lead right now. But I still like Baltimore's talent, I think, more than everybody else. I like Kyle Bradish more than I like McGreevy. Look at McGreevy, the expected ERA is way up there. The expected batting average in the 280s. His numbers are really poor all across the board in the underlying stuff. Now, he's outpitched a lot of that, but I got the better pitcher. I'm okay with the price here. I'm surprised it's only -105. Wouldn't be surprised if that ticks up a little bit. So I like Baltimore here to beat St. Louis.
7: Okay. Yeah, you've steadfastly remained behind the O's the whole way through. So, again, there are markets of who will be the sixth seed. Great ways to bet baseball all throughout the season, not only just pre-flop. And then the Cubbies are in action today. Every team is in action today. You like the Cubs at even money.
28: Yeah, I didn't give it out anywhere yesterday, but I bet them last night. Oh, that was a rough way to go to bed here. Ooh, a little brutal. After midnight on the East Coast, blowing a 4-run lead late and a walk-off. An out away, maybe a strike away from winning that. I think they win today, though. They've hit left-handed pitching well all year. Number one in the league, OPS against lefties. Eduardo Rodriguez, the ERA, is about half what the expected ERA is, so there's some negative regression coming his way. Boyd's not great. I thought about maybe playing Cubs first five team total over 2.5, trying to get at just the Cubs lineup versus Rodriguez. I did that the other day against Kelly, and everything else won except the team total. So sometimes it's, you fade the pitcher, and you figure out the pitcher you want to fade, and that's the easy part. But then the hard part is like executing. Do I go first five team total over? Do I just pick the game? I'll just stick with the game, although I think those other bets are decent derivatives to play. But I'll go Cubs to bounce back after a rough loss here and get the win.
7: By the way, before the Cubs forked over that 4-0 lead yesterday, losing to the Diamondbacks 5-4, they set a franchise record on Tuesday by scoring their 30th unanswered run over three games. Remember, they trailed 2-0 to the Mariners. They scored 19 straight to win that 19-2. Then they shut out the Diamondbacks 7-0, and then they went to the 4-0 lead. 30 consecutive runs, breaking their previous record of 29 over a three-game stretch in 1969. Cubs have been a franchise since 1870, since they started as the Chicago White Stockings. Coming back on A Numbers Game.
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18: Action Southern Beltway that's showing westbound at the airport connector. Also Rawhide Street at Sand Hill Road and Stewart Avenue eastbound at Land Boulevard. Hot one today, highs around 107.
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2: Have I ever said we have the best listeners in the history of radio? Because we do. We get tweets, Speedy the Book. This is from Skit at Schizo360. Says Michael Jackson actually says, "I'm going to say it one more time. I'm not going to stop. Source, trust me, bro." It's that. And then Torch D has tweeted in after sort of set out a bat signal for him. Torch D goes, "All right, big moment here for me. I've been tweeting into this show for the last 4 years. Every time I do, you say, 'The one who puts the satin in your panties.' What does that mean? I haven't a clue, and I've been hearing it almost daily since 2022. So Torch D, for whatever reason, when you tweet in, I thought to myself, Torch D sounded to me like Shock G. And Shock G, in the famous Tupac hit, I Get Around, Shock G from Digital Underground says, 'The one who put the satin in your pants.' That's all that is."
3: Ah, see, I keep learning.
2: Yeah, man.
3: I continue to learn.
2: Kelly's learning right around.
3: I didn't know that was the song that came from.
2: Mm-hmm. Torch D,
3: years later, Torch, we're all getting caught up.
2: Okay, I love buddy? The funniest part of this. Torch D had no idea what I was talking about.
3: Yeah, he didn't have any idea. I didn't have any idea.
2: Yeah.
3: We're learning.
2: Yeah, but you know who did? Terrence B knew exactly what I was talking about. Uncle Bush, Charlize Theron. I've been saying Sharif Theron this whole time. tying it all together. Let's see. Willie B. Benton.
3: I've got a problem with this take.
2: Willie B. Benton. Cindy Crawford's on the Mount Rushmore, he says, for sure. But my wife and I both agree that Tiffany Amber Thiessen should be on there. She went from the hottest girl next door to the hottest cougar on Food Network.
3: I mean, look, I watched as much Saved by the Bell as any human being on the planet back in the day.
2: Oh, it was fine television on a Saturday morning.
3: Fine, that's right. Wasn't that the TGIF? Wasn't that the start of that?
2: I would watch it on Saturday mornings. I was in college watching.
3: It was on at all times back in the 90s,
2: Elizabeth
3: man.
2: Berkley, Tiffany Amber Thiessen, Lark Voorhees.
4: There you go. Look at you.
2: Oh, trust me. I know all about it.
4: Look at you.
2: Yeah.
3: Yeah, I don't think old Tiff is getting up there.
2: Dell, Mind the Gap Radio. Why does the long snapper need to occupy a roster spot if we can't teach another position to long snap or punts? Ridiculous. This is the harkens back to the Matt Brown. We don't have a punter who can kick that 21-yard field goal?
3: That one I find more ridiculous. When they got to turn to the wide receiver instead of, like, the punter. I know those long snappers, man. They got long arms. They're, like, in shape. They don't look like other offensive linemen.
2: No Emu Doug. Gentlemen, thank you. My days are not mine because I am my wife's caregiver, and she requires many therapy and medical appointments. It may seem trite, but I look forward to your show as it provides consistency and entertainment to my mornings. I hope to stop by and say hi someday. Your efforts are greatly appreciated. Thank you, No Emu Doug, and I hope your wife gets better soon. And great of you to take on that responsibility, and I hope everything works out better quickly for you and your wife.

0: Will Hill, kind enough to join us for a second segment here, ostensibly to talk college football. But before we talk about college football and get a few picks, I brought up the thing about the Cubs and 30 consecutive runs. You love baseball like I do, and I'm always fascinated by these records that you don't even know, right? No one would know, hey, what's the Cubs' consecutive runs streak record, right? And you find out it was 29. They broke it with 30 straight before another team scored. This one the other night falls under the category of, really, this never happened before? And then I thought about it a little more, and I'm like, oh, I guess there were enough qualifiers that it did. And what I'm referring to is the Pirates beat the Padres. They've been beaten twice in a row now, in extra innings. But two nights ago, they did so in the 12th inning, and they beat the Padres 3-2. Yohan Ramirez came in for the Buccos, and he recorded the only save in MLB history, since saves became official in 1969, to include three strikeouts with the tying run in scoring position in the 12th inning or later. Is that... I can't believe that's never happened before.
1: It's wild.
0: But I guess 12th inning and beyond, three strikeouts, runner in scoring position was enough qualifiers to get to that?
1: Well, and you have the extra inning ghost runner now, too, right? So you have one in the scoring position.
0: So
1: right
0: there's
1: away.
0: More opportunities.
1: For right.
0: Was that surprising to you, Will, that's the first time ever?
2: A little bit. I mean, I guess like what you said, though, there's enough qualifiers where it makes sense that it wouldn't have happened. But they've been playing baseball a long time. So anytime anything happens for the first time,
0: right,
2: it does kind of raise your eyebrows.
0: Interesting. All right. North Carolina, TCU, remind us how you're playing this.
2: Under 47.5, Billy Edwards Jr., the quarterback for North Carolina, won the job, and all reports from North Carolina, he won it because he's kind of a caretaker of the ball. He doesn't turn it over, no negative plays. To me, it sounds like game manager, conservative. Belichick's gotten conservative here in these latter years. The kid for TCU, that's the quarterback, is Jaden Craig. Comes over from Harvard, step up in competition. They figure they'll probably be conservative, and a little bit of weather there in Ireland, and this game is in Ireland. Little rain, little wind. 47.5. I mean, if you can get a better number, those are some key numbers, and it keeps dropping, but I think it keeps dropping for a good reason. You can still get under 47.5, but I think that's still a good play here. Let's see if Belichick's team can be a little more competitive. I want them to be. I don't want this to end like this for Belichick. Just as, you know, you mentioned, I like baseball history. I like baseball. Football, as a football historian too, I know Belichick more of a polarizing figure, but I mean, do we really want to see him go 3-9 at North Carolina, get fired, and that's how his career ends? I don't have much hope that it's going to go like really well, but I'd like to see them be a little bit better than people think.
0: Well, maybe you shouldn't run up the score on Joe Gibbs 2.0 and act like, well, if you don't want to score so many points, you should stop us. Stop being that guy. Have class. You know, you brought it up. I wasn't going to bring it up, but that's my response. San Jose State, Spartans.
2: I pet the tiger. That's what happened.
0: Yes, you did. At USC. This is at the Coliseum in Los Angeles. USC favored by a tidy 38.5. What are you doing here?
2: I'm going to go USC team total over 48.5, minus 130 at DraftKings. Look, Lincoln Riley, when he has a chance to name a score, he usually names it pretty highly. They played San Jose State a few years ago. They scored 56. There's a 73 against Missouri State. There's a 59 against Georgia Southern in the last couple of years. And Todd Wishnev, I think, is coming on. I think you can ask him. I want to say Wishnev, Todd had a bet against USC, like in-game, getting a million points, figuring USC was going to take the foot off the gas. I think it was USC. And USC was like thrown with a minute left in a 40-point lead, and Todd basically had a conniption. I know there was a Lane Kiffin USC game maybe last year, but you get the idea. Yeah, Lane Kiffin, Riley's going to run up the score. 49's that key number, 7 touchdowns. And if you look at the past recent history against Cupcakes, you figure they'll get to 7 touchdowns. So team total over 48.5 for USC is how I'm playing.
0: Yeah, I think I remember. It was an early season USC game a couple years ago, I want to say, something like that. And Todd did throw a conniption. Good word. Yeah. We're sorry about it.
2: And he'll get in that chat and just send 3 straight messages in a row talking to nobody, to himself. Can you believe this? Exclamation points, capital letters. And he just has one of his meltdowns, which are amusing.
0: All right, let's go to the ACC. North Carolina State at Virginia. Cavaliers favored by 5.5.
2: Yeah, I like the points here. NC State, they ticked up to 6 yesterday. You might still be able to find a 6, but very rarely do you get a quarterback. You almost have to do a double take anytime you see a quarterback actually returning to the team he played for last year in this age of college football. But CJ Bailey for NC State, this is his junior year. He played as a freshman. He played as a sophomore, 52 career touchdowns. he's actually pretty good. And Virginia lost a lot on offense. They lost their quarterback, Chandler Morris, to, well, I don't say to the pros, because I don't know if he's going to make the NFL, but they lost a lot of their backfield, and they won a lot of close games last year. To me, this is just a close game, a field goal game. I like having Bailey and the points here, so I'm going to take NC State plus the points. And just from past years, Gil, week zero, week one, if the points, not the worst idea to put a little on the money line, too, because you do get up where it's hard to price these teams, you know, kind of appropriately.
0: Will, your audio got a little janky here. We only have like 90 seconds left. Repeat what you just said. That week zero, week one, what was your point?
1: Money lines.
2: Yeah, week zero, week one, you see a lot of... Yeah, week zero, you see a lot of upsets, a lot of variance this early in the season.
0: Okay, so take your shots. And real quick then, what's the most outlying college football season-long Will Hill thought of the year?
2: I'm not sold on Texas. I'm not sold on Texas. I think Texas could have a disappointing year. I think Arch Manning is a little overrated.
0: Okay. When I ever ask that question, I think we've gotten that answer multiple times.
1: Oh, we've got
0: Texas being overrated.
1: You know, going back to like the Houston Texans conversation yesterday, the college conversation I've heard back and forth all offseason. It's Arch is overrated or Arch is the best quarterback, and he had a down beginning of the season, and he's going to be great.
0: I don't feel like he's going to enter the draft next year. If it's a team he doesn't like, I have a feeling he might stick around.
1: I mean, it's not a crazy take anymore, right?
0: It's like, not at all.
1: It's not wild.
0: Will, we're not going to chance it anymore. Thank you so much. I appreciate it.
2: Appreciate you guys. Thank you.
0: Will Hill, everybody.
1: Pay those internet bills.
0: I milked that as long as I could before I...
1: Telephone bills, automobiles.
0: There you go, Kelly. One of the great lyrics of all time. Pay my telephone bills, pay my automobiles.
3: That's right.
1: I've never seen that with Will, though.
0: He's always got a great
1: connection.
0: I don't
1: remember Will getting choppy like that before. That's weird.
0: I don't either. Maybe
1: thanks, Will.
0: Charlie.
1: It's a great reminder. I do it as well. Beginning of seasons, right? NFL, NBA, college basketball. If you think you've got a leg up on the books are trying to figure it out, too. It might be a sprinkle the money line later in the season. It's bet more higher percentage of money line early in the season on dogs.
0: For sure. Keep that in mind in Survivor, too, though.
1: Yeah.
0: When you think you know what you think you know.
1: For sure.
0: When none of us really knows a damn thing. Country Club next on A Numbers Game at Visa.
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0: 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Gil Alexander, Kelly Bidlin.
1: Hey-o.
0: In the house. Paul Spohr is going to join us this hour, as will Nick Whalen. A little later on, Tadej Wyshnev.
1: When's Nick getting in town, Danny? Tomorrow? I can't wait to hear about Nick Whalen's whatever golf outings he has set up for his trip to Vegas.
0: Yeah, so we have it's contest weekend here at Circa. So Drew is going to come in town too. Drew Densick. Drew and I will be at the Wynn for the U.S. Open pod on Friday. Zach will be remote with us on that. So a lot of people coming into town.
1: Mm-hmm. But I think they're doing that Radio Row again.
0: Radio Row, yes. He's doing Radio Row.
1: Yeah, so that's I think Nick's coming in town. I don't think Jeff is, right? But they're doing one of their pods from up there. Andy and Drew are doing
0: that. I want to say, like, the last contest weekend I've been present for was one of the first. So, like, I've never seen this Radio Row that they do. But they do that.
1: I went up there last year. It was funny running into Nick and Jeff because it was the first time I had seen them in person.
0: I told Nick last week that you felt kind of offended because he kind of blew you off.
1: It's hilarious. I was just going to tell a story right now. Nick, I've been talking to him. We've had on shows for like a decade. I've known Nick Whalen for at least 10 years. Never met him in person until last summer. And you're like, yeah, I'm excited to go meet Nick finally in person, right? And like Jeff at that point, I barely know. I respect him. He's on the network. Like him, right? But don't know him nearly as well as Nick. And I go up to those two come approach me at the same time. Jeff Erickson's so happy and excited to see me. Nick had golf to get to. He was so funny. It was like, hey man, good to see you. Good to see you. Yeah, I gotta get to golf.
0: So I think it was the day when Matt was here. So I told Nick this prior to his segment last week. And Danny, would you not say that it sort of rattled Nick for the entire?
1: Why would you say that?
0: He was visibly ashamed. He's like, oh my god, I didn't mean to offend him. So,
1: oh, good. Well,
0: so we got to bring that up.
1: Yeah, we'll give him more crap.
0: Hey, by the way, can we pour out a 40? The melancholy RIP to Dolly Parton.
1: Yeah.
0: 80 years old yesterday, who passed away. The news was it was everywhere. And the only thing besides the fact that, I don't know, what's my favorite Dolly Parton song? Here You Come Again. That's probably my favorite Dolly Parton song. But the amazing thing about her passing, more than anything, beyond her talent, beyond her music career, she wrote I Will Always Love You, which Whitney Houston made into a massive smash. She actually recorded it first. The philanthropist she was, the charitable person that she was, and more than anything, the rare human being that is universally beloved.
15: Yeah, for real.
0: Upon her passing.
1: That
0: universally beloved. Not one person would ever say a bad word about Dolly Parton.
1: Yeah. I think the sometimes like the fake like fake thoughts and prayers and that you see on social media sometimes like rub me the wrong way. I was taken aback yesterday when it was just so much. I mean the outpouring for on social media on every news channel. It was impressive. And yeah, you don't find anybody that ever has a bad thing to say about her.
0: Oh, I mean, she lived like, you know, Crack and I go to dinner with Nifty, who's Frank Sinatra's assistant, and Nifty tells all these stories about how Sinatra gave millions to hospitals, to charities, and Dolly Parton did it all very, very quietly as well. And anyway, rest in peace to Dolly Parton, who, again, that was the real takeaway yesterday. It was just like, wow, can you come up with another person that would be this absolutely blanketed adored?
1: Yeah.
0: And I don't know that you can.
1: I don't know you can either.
0: I don't know that you can. I just want to read this one. This is a betting X Factors about Will's appearance. It goes, Will with a freezing cold take. I think 90% of us are okay with Belichick going out this way. Go spend some more time with Jordan, he says. I'm with you, buddy.
1: I kind of thought it when he said it too, but okay.
0: Let's go country club and let's do it.
15: Oh, look at that.
1: Yep. Danny's last chance to hit the club.
0: Glow sticks.
1: No clubs in Montana, buddy. Hunting clubs.
0: That's
1: fishing
0: awesome.
1: Clubs.
0: You should. People should know that they don't get to enjoy what we get to enjoy, but we're looking at the camera the whole time. There's not really anything that happens behind the camera until we do country club, and then it's like a club out back there.
1: That's not true. I rely heavily on Danny and Larry to laugh at my jokes that nobody else
0: do
1: does.
0: You really?
1: Yes. Yeah. If I can see, all I can see is their faces and smiles.
0: Larry said they're really good.
1: Yeah, he's trying to build up my self-esteem.
0: Are you suggesting that I don't laugh enough at your humor?
1: Apparently. Yeah.
0: I'm sorry about that. That's not nice. Real quick on the tennis because I want to get to the Tour Championship in golf. But again, three tennis plays today. Don't know if I want to make any more after this week. After today, but we'll see. I got three all on the men's side. Ignacio Busse, -120 versus Daniel Altmaier. Sebastian Baez, -148 versus Juan Manuel Cerundolo. And Botic van de Zandschulp, or as Kelly has dubbed him, BV2Z.
1: BV2Z.
0: -147 versus Luciano Dardari. Again, very strange week with the men in Winston-Salem at a 250. The women are playing a 500 in Monterey. But the fact that the numbers have come up favorites so often this week is a real departure from what it usually comes up with. So that alone is odd. And then the nature of these matches has been odd. So I don't know if I want to press it after this tonight. But those are the plays. Those were the numbers said. Busse, Baez, and van de Zandschulp. Again, U.S. Open pod on Friday after the draw on Thursday. Hopefully by Friday the quarter numbers will be out. Help us out, books. It's the U.S. Open. Have the quarter numbers out, please, by the next day. Tour Championship, 30 golfers.
1: 30 golfers, thing. East Lake, no cut. We see this course every year. This has been going on now for, 6 years? It's all going to change in a couple years. We can talk about that more later, maybe with Ryan Noonan. We are same format. This is stroke play. What did change last year, the starting strokes we got rid of, so everybody starts flat. 30 players go out there, 4 rounds, no cut. See who can win this thing, be your tour champion of the year. East Lake, if you're not familiar, par 70, long par 70. This is somewhat similar to what we were looking at if you're doing your own handicapping at home. Similar to what we looked at last week, this is a par 70, but it's long, very penal rough. You get Bermuda 3.5 inches off the side, so important to keep it in the fairway. Fairway width, though, has been extended here over the past couple years. They did renovations a couple years ago, so it's a little easier to hit the fairways. What gets lost, Gil, when there's only 30 players, scoring is hard to go back and analyze and how do guys really do. There's only 30 in a field. You're used to having way more, right? actually has played relatively easy over the past couple years. So when you're kind of going and put together recent winners, we usually do that and what the final scores were. Tommy won this. He was 20 under, I think, last year. So you're still going to see high teens to that 20 under mark likely this year. So
0: when you have a field of 30, though, wouldn't surprise you if anybody won, right?
1: Love that you started with that. I'm going to say there's like, I would be shocked if there was like five guys in this field that won it.
0: But that's about it.
1: Yeah. And look, I think it's an exciting tour championship because even the big names come in. Like, okay, Scotty Scheffler was sick last week. I can play both sides of this. He was sick last week. Is he going to be fine this week? Don't really know. It's golf. You don't get injury reports, so you don't really know how he's feeling. But he's out on the range. He's out on the range holding clubs, hitting golf balls, so those hand blisters are at least feeling a little bit better.
0: At hand, foot, and mouth.
1: That's right. Yeah, but, you know, the betting side of it, we always talk. There was 50 in the field last week, Gil. There's 30 in the field this week. His odds are longer this week than they were last week. Why? Because last week he was coming off of a win. This week he's coming off of being sick. But he still finished T12 last week, guys. So just like, be careful with the Scotty Scheffler fading and being very confident about how sick he might be. Rory's second on the odds board, plus 780. Makes complete sense. He's had a ton of success at this golf course. Came very close last week to winning that golf tournament and admitted that he is not nearly in form because Rory has decided to play very little golf all of a sudden. It's kind of annoying. But yeah, this one sets up well for him. He did play well last week. Played well last week and said that wasn't his best stuff. So if he comes to Eastlake with his best stuff, watch out for Rory. Xander's where I started my card. I didn't really fully plan on going to Xander Schauffele this week, Gil, but man, the price shopping, this is one of those weeks. Shop around. You're looking at plus 1225 at DraftKings if you're watching at home right now. I am looking at a 14-1 out there. I was able to get a 15-1. That's where I started. He's being clumped together with like Ludwig, Sam Burns, Cameron Young, Wyndham Clark, Patrick Cantlay are kind of that group right around each other. Xander Schauffele's a better golfer than all those guys, both career and really recent form. Look, it's T18 at the Open, a second at the Rocket, T7 at the St. Jude. He's been playing very well. He has been one of the best players, period, at this golf course in history. Gained 1.83 strokes over the field over the course of his career. His finishes, no worse than 7th in 8 appearances here. So, pretty easy for me to go, Gil, with my favorite bet of the week. Xander Schauffele top 10 at minus 137. That's all you got to lay. He's never finished outside the top 10, and he's playing pretty good golf right now. So I did go Schauffele outright in top 10. I do really like that top 10 bet. But that outright number I thought had gotten a little too long on Xander. So started with him 15-1, played him top 5, top 10. And then the only other guy I really bet heavily was Colin Morikawa, one of the guys that I thought at the beginning of the playoffs I'd be betting pretty much every week, which I have. The other two would be Sam Burns and Hideki Matsuyama that are not on my card this week, so I'm going to be very pissed off if one of those guys wins.
0: Do you like the changes Brian Rolapp has in store for this end-of-season stretch for golf moving forward?
1: I do. I'm very interested to see what the public reaction is years from now.
0: Specifically line them up for us, exactly what the changes are, more match.
1: So you're
0: play,
1: going
0: right?
1: to have you're going to have basically the first round of the playoffs will basically be the same, and that's going to be your like end of your regular season event, basically, and then you're going to have 32 guys move on,
0: it's
1: and
0: like
1: it will
0: bracket
1: be a
0: almost.
1: Bracket-style yeah. match play for 2 weeks. I think the only thing that like I'm going to warn people of, they might forget about match play. It can get, when there's not many matches going on, it can get pretty freaking boring pretty quick. Because somebody can be up 5 shots.
0: Golf and tennis have this problem, right? The slams end too early in the calendar, so they got to figure out something to keep people interested the rest of the way. That's always the challenge. Paul Spohr, baseball, next on A Numbers Game here at VSiN.
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0: 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Do not miss it. Were they not doing it last night? No, it's tonight. You're right. Tonight, VSiN Primetime. I know they arrived already. Because I saw a picture of Tim on a balcony overlooking Waikiki Beach. So they're already there.
1: I believe the podcast has been recorded.
0: That's Thursday. Okay.
1: I thought it had been recorded.
0: Yeah, yesterday was interviews.
1: Okay.
0: Look how I'm just repeating everything Danny says out here.
1: Yeah. Good job. Good job, Gil.
0: No, but I'm saying it's right there. We just went through the promo.
1: Yeah, but it can air then. It doesn't need to be recorded.
0: No. It's specifically a live broadcast.
1: Oh, okay. So they're replaying the interviews. Got it.
0: I don't know if... Okay.
1: That's what they're doing. Now I got it all figured out. Now I got it all sorted. I knew they were doing some stuff yesterday. That's all I was trying to say.
0: I want you to fact check every promo from now on, moving forward. Anything that I talk about, I want you to poke holes in it.
1: I did really enjoy you repeating Danny in the same tone. Like, no, that's Thursday.
0: Oh, that's Thursday.
1: How could you not know this, Kelly?
0: Danny is Cyrano de Bergeracking me for this promo criticism. He's very he takes it personal on the promos as well.
1: I just appreciate those guys watching us on the plane yesterday.
0: Yeah, appreciate it. Glad they got there safely and enjoy Waikiki. They do know the game is not there, right? They are aware of it.
1: I hope so.
0: Okay, curious. Paul,
1: did I just find that out yesterday? Yeah.
0: Oh, wait. Before we get to Paul's sport, we do have a... apparently, I said Dolly Parton was universally beloved. Apparently, Ricky Schroeder from Silver Spoons managed to disparage her. I didn't know that. Bentley letting us know that. Bentley's like, yeah, Ricky Schroeder disparaged her. He said, boy, howdy. Read the room, dude. And then Eagle Marine Gil, who do you like, Alexandrova versus Towson tonight at Monterey? It's a basically pick'em, which surprised me, hoping you can shed some light on the match. Because their hardcore numbers are basically pick'em, year and 6 month. I thought the number was where it should be on that match to answer that directly. Paul Sporer joins us now, courtesy of the Progressive Guest Line. You can find him on Twitter at Sporer, S-P-O-R-E-R. He's also, of course, the host of the Sleeper of the Bus podcast. He works at Fangraphs. He's also the content designer for Out of the Park Baseball. Joining us now for his 570th appearance on the show. I have no idea how many he's been on, but it's got to be in the 500 range, somewhere like that. Paulie, good morning, sir.
2: Good morning, Gilliam. Have you heard the phrase, judge me by my enemies? Oh. If Ricky Schroeder hates you, you're doing something right. That dude's right. Piece of human garbage. So awesome.
0: Yes.
2: The second that he says that he doesn't like me, yes, that means I'm crushing life. Because that guy's a complete loser.
0: Yeah.
1: Okay. It might be 500 career appearances, but I'll tell you, 2026 Paul Sporer has been something special. Yeah. He's coming in hot, like, every week.
0: There is something special. When Paul Spore gets animated about something, There's something special about it.
1: I enjoy it.
0: Yeah, because he saves it. For
2: Dolly was wonderful.
0: Dolly was wonderful.
2: A true, you know, real, like, positive force in the world as a celebrity. Could have been a billionaire for sure. Guaranteed. With the way that she could have made money off of her likeness, could have easily been a billionaire. Didn't. Tried to give the money back. Obviously didn't give it all. She was super rich. I'm not saying she was penniless, but she lived like Dolly, and you're on the right track. I guarantee that.
0: 100%. Can we just say it? We'll call her an American treasure. That's exactly what
2: Absolutely.
0: She was.
2: An Absolutely.
0: An American treasure. Okay, Paul, I don't mean to do this, and I promise I won't do this moving forward. This might be the last time I do this, but multiple choice. The Tigers flirted with it. Oh. Then they swooned. I know they won last night, but it's kind of... It's kind of feeling like it's over. Pissed about it as a Tigers fan, or are you B? Do you revert back to what you were talking about last week, which is, I can't even work up the rage because the bullpen sucks bad, and we knew this would happen.
2: Yeah, it's definitely the latter in a world where. We go with the idea that they never addressed the bullpen. I revert back to the pissed part where they could have straddled the line here and really done a one foot in, one foot out. Get some relief help in June or July. Go early in the market. And I'm not talking big trade. I'm talking small trade / waiver wire. Just start churning in some different guys. Teams rebuild bullpens in year all the time. It's not even that difficult. You gotta burn and churn a bit. And they weren't burning and churning enough. So when you're not going to do that, and then you trade Mize and Scooble, again, I'm not necessarily against those moves. I think you could have done both. If you rebuild the pen and even still trade one or both of them while still fostering a quality pen, they could still be in this. We see how close they are having traded both guys. So it's less about trading Scooble and Mize and more about leaving the bullpen to be the garbage that it is. And I don't know if I mentioned this with you or on a different spot, but Foolish Bailey, a guy named Foolish Baseball, his name is actually Bailey, did a video about the Tigers bullpen and kind of laid a lot of it at the feet of AJ Hinch this year. And as much as I love his content, I recommend everyone go watch his content, I don't agree. I simply don't think that he had the horses to work with. So Bailey highlighted a bunch of instances where Hinch pushed a guy to a second inning and all that, and then it blew up in his face. Yeah, but for the last 2 years, every button press that Hinch made seemed to work with the bullpen. And throughout all three of these years, this year and the last two, the bullpen has been bad. They've been bad, mediocre at best players that he's gotten the most out of for 2 years, and it blew up in his face this year. Scott Harris has not given him a quality bullpen to work with. And from the jump, I always had that skepticism about the Tigers, even at the very beginning of the year when I was dreaming of, a big playoff run.
0: We got on the, well said, I can't add anything to that. On the group chat, we have a group chat, Steve Fezzik, Todd Wishnev, Chris Felica, Will Hill and I. Will floated, actually I don't know if he did on that chat or another one, but Will floated, he's like, Royals, big streak. I mean, this is unbelievable, 100-1 to make the playoffs. I'm like, and I immediately was like, nah, man, it's just they're still too far back. I mean, the Tigers themselves are 4.5 out of a wild card.
2: Right.
0: The Royals are 8 back still, and there's too many teams in between them. 100-1, there still should be another zero, right?
2: I absolutely agree. I was literally going to say verbatim that too many teams and needs to add another zero, Gil. So we are locked in this morning. Because after a win 9 only gets you to 8 out, again, with the teams... No, I'm sorry. You don't want to go there. If you're going to throw that money away, just give them my Venmo account. Tell them that that's where they're putting the money, and I'll just take it. Because otherwise, you're just burning it if you're putting anything on KC right now.
0: I don't
2: and like you said.
0: I don't think he was steadfast about it, but he was just kind of throwing it out there. Yeah.
2: Yeah, I wouldn't even do it as like a quarter unit, you know, little wild card play. Because as you're going to mention, and it's going to be the way throughout the rest of this month and into September, the number of teams is going to become more and more important. Like the games, we're going to say like Toronto's only three back. Yes, but four teams in front of them, that becomes a bigger problem than the games at a certain point. We're not there yet, but the further we get into September, how many teams are in front of you will start to matter more than the three, four games that you are behind.
0: Of all the teams that are on the outside looking in, and by the way, last thing about the Royal thing, it's just like the Tigers, right? It's like no matter how well you're playing now,
2: exactly,
0: you banked so many losses that the moment this win streak like goes into the tank, you're back to where you were.
2: It was at a point, not to go back to my Tigers, but like where they had to play perfectly and every loss felt catastrophic because like, oh, you lost, but it was one loss. You can't play that perfect. And the Royals built themselves even a bigger hole than the Tigers. So, yeah, I agree.
0: Who's the team on the outside looking in right now, either American League or nationally? Now, I know some of these are going to have division chances, too. So,
2: sure.
0: Right now on the outside looking in, Rangers, right, by a half game in the division, but one game out of the wild card. Orioles, 2.5 back of the wild cards. Mariners, 3 back of the wild card, closer for the division. Twinkies, 3 back in the wild card. Blue Jays, 3 back. Tigers 4.5, and then in the NL, Diamondbacks 1 back, Marlins 4 back, Cardinals 5 back. We'll close it there. What's the one team of those, or maybe the one or two, where you're like, this team is going to get there? Like, I still have faith. There's roughly 30 games left in the season, a little less. I still think they have enough runway to do this.
2: I want to say the Mariners, but I can't. I've moved off of them a bit more of thinking like, hey, they're just going to get there. Their defense sucks. And I'm not saying that like I figured it out and nobody else was saying that, but something I kept looking at, I was like, why are they struggling so much? Their offense was actually better this year, played pretty well at home. Their pitching is supposed to be so good. And you're seeing somebody like George Kirby carrying like a 135 whip. So I started looking into it. The defense is terrible. Infield and outfield, it's a big problem this year. I think it's undercovered that is hurting Seattle. I think that kind of pushes them out. So I come back to like the Orioles and the Twins, and I don't get the warm and fuzzies about either of them, but they've got a lot of talent. And I'm going to go with the Orioles as the pick here with one key, you know, one big piece that could be really, really interesting. You know, Felix Bautista's working his way back. And if they add him to the bullpen at, you know, a pretty close to his peak level, that's going to move everybody else down in terms of need, and that's going to really lengthen their bullpen. I think they have the offensive horses to do it already, Baltimore does. If they can strengthen that pen by getting Bautista back, I think they can make some noise. And then what, four AL East teams? That I could see it.
0: Yeah.
2: I could totally see it.
0: You and I are in lockstep because I feel the exact same way about the Mariners. And you pointed it out. This is a Joe Pita thing, which he does so great. What we don't capture is batted balls turned into outs and how some teams are good at that and some teams just suck at that if you get sort of granular. Last thing, B-Roll Nelson, Scoob will schedule to start Friday night in Detroit. Are they going to welcome him or are they going to boo him?
2: Ooh. Welcome him overwhelmingly. Anyone who boos is a loser.
1: You're a loser.
0: Thank you, Paulie.
2: Take care, guys.
0: Coming back on A Numbers Game with NFL.
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4: 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You know the other thing about the Dolly Parton thing? Because they won't say this in all the tributes. Because it's...
5: What's that?
4: They'd rather not bring this part up. But for, you know, let's face it, for much of her career, she was also objectified,
5: mm-hmm,
4: right?
5: Mm-hmm.
4: And there's a famous Johnny Carson video of this on actually live on The Tonight Show. She handled it always with such grace. And
5: yes,
4: that was part of her likability, right? That she never really made that awkward when she very well could have and might have had a right to. That's one of the things they won't bring up, but that's part of her tremendous universal likability. We get tweets of beating the book. Jesse Welch, I'm glad I finally understand the satin in your panties reference now. Ice Goon, does anyone have a better porn stash than Spore? Hard to find someone who does. Even Peter North agrees. Wow, obscure references.
5: Pretty damn good.
4: Hey, before I forget, tomorrow, not only is it Zach and Crack, the return of Zach Cohen for Zach and Crack, Bill Krakenberger unscripted for an hour. By the way, we're getting Bill for an extra segment early tomorrow. Have we settled that yet? Was I supposed to ask him?
6: You were supposed to ask him.
4: Okay. Maybe I should follow through on that. So hopefully we get an extra. So what's going to happen is, Crack, obviously in the 12 noon Eastern, 9 a.m. hour, apparently I suggested doing that and I didn't follow through. We're going to try to get him for a segment earlier.
5: Yes.
4: Because for three of those segments, for 45 minutes tomorrow in the 9 a.m. Pacific, 12 noon Eastern hour, Jay Cohen is going to join us. And Jay Cohen was one of the three founders of the World Sports Exchange, which for those of us of a certain age, we remember as the pioneering, revolutionary, probably most important thing in our betting lives back in the late 90s, early 2000s, in terms of what was available to us. They revolutionized live betting. There was no such thing as live betting, really, before them. What you see in prediction markets, they did 30 years ago. And he has a new book out. It's called Odds Man Out. We'll talk about that book. It's his whole story, how he came from the Pacific Stock Exchange in San Francisco to start World Sports Exchange with his two buddies, and how he was railroaded by the justice system. And it was just the book. I read it in two sittings on my phone on a PDF. It was just fascinating. But I will ask him some, as I mentioned, I will ask him some tough questions. Crack and I talked about this a little last night, because tough questions need to be asked. A lot of people who remember World Sports Exchange, what they remember last is they all got stiffed in the end. Mm. A lot of people lost money at the end. What about that? And I have some other questions I want to ask him too, which it's just what a story, and it's such a sad story in the end.
5: Yeah. Just chuckled because I might be comically getting ripped right now off by some place.
4: You might be getting... Oh, that's right. You might be getting ripped off by some. That's right.
5: Incredible, man. More tomorrow. Stat show tomorrow. We got Zach will be on. We got U.S. Open coming up. Michael Montesano in studio here.
4: Uh-huh.
5: And then we've got Mike from Right Angle Sports will be joining us tomorrow,
4: yes,
5: as well.
4: Yes, live release tomorrow on the show.
5: Believe so, yeah.
4: Mike Reardon from Right Angle Sports going to be a staple of our fall. Live college football releases on the show. Put you in the what do we call those? The betting slip? Is that what we call those?
5: Mm-hmm.
4: But before you press submit, He will give you the call, go or cancel, because sometimes I want to throw off the books moving in advance. So we'll do that.
5: With I don't know. You think he's going to do it in that exact same style?
4: I don't know. I think so. Okay. That's kind of their thing.
5: Okay.
4: We'll see. Let's look at some season-long NFL head-to-heads, shall we?
5: And I'm talking about fun.
4: These are fun. These are player-to-player head-to-heads in several categories. Let's start with most regular season passing touchdowns head-to-head. And they've creatively put together, these are at DraftKings, they've creatively put together some pairings. This is Drake May versus Josh Allen, a couple of AFC East quarterbacks. Who will have the most regular season passing touchdowns head-to-head? By the way, ties are refunded or ties lost?
5: Oh, God, who knows? Now, after that one market, I'm going to stop assuming on anything.
4: someone put it in their bet slip and then do the drop down.
5: That's exactly what we have to do, actually. I'll do that right now as
4: please
5: you go through the rest of these.
4: Drake May's minus 140 to have more passing touchdowns head-to-head than Josh Allen. Remember, this is passing touchdowns. This is not overall touchdowns. Last year, in case you're scoring at home, Drake May had 31 passing touchdowns. Josh Allen had 25. Probably a lot of the reason why Drake May is installed. Remember, you can't bet unless it's installed. Installed is a minus 140 favorite. Josh Allen plus 110 on the comeback. You think that's properly priced? Or would you bet?
5: I think it's pretty properly priced.
4: Okay.
5: I mean, Josh Allen's the most valuable player in football. You know that. I love it. I love him. But, like, this is, you just went over the numbers from last year. I don't know that I really expect that to be all that different this upcoming season. We saw what the type of offense that the Patriots are going to lean into. You add A.J. Brown to that, I don't really think that's going to drop off too much. And, look, the Bills have become very, very comfortable with, we've got a good offensive line, a great running game. We're going to use that, and you try to stop it. And it's pass the ball when you have to, and it's usually stuff to Dalton Kincaid. I know they added DJ Moore, but it's not like they went out and added a big wide receiver that you think is really going to revolutionize this passing game. So, yeah, I think it's going to be a lot of the normal Bills. Well, I think Drake May is pretty dang good. And it would be minus 140 with Drake May or nothing.
4: Speaking of teams that can't get receiver figured out.
5: Exactly.
4: Lamar Jackson of the Baltimore Ravens, minus 120 versus Bo Nix, minus 110. So Lamar Jackson, the slight favorite here for most regular season passing touchdowns. Lamar versus Bo Nix. Remember last year, Lamar threw 21 touchdown passes, but he did so in only 13 games.
5: Mm-hmm.
4: Bo Nix threw 25. He played the whole season. Oh, regular season anyway. I don't know.
5: This one's tough. I think Bo Nix higher floor, Lamar higher ceiling.
4: Neither of these make me rush to bet. But
5: if I look at it that way in a market like this, I don't really know that leads me to a bet.
4: Matthew Stafford versus Jared Goff. Again, these two famously traded for each other years ago. Matthew Stafford's minus 125, Jared Goff minus 105, most regular season passing touchdowns head-to-head. Last year, you remember that Matthew Stafford led the NFL in touchdown passes, 46 of them.
5: It's insane.
4: Insane. Jared Goff had 34 for the Lions, so 75%, right? Not quite, actually. 46 versus 34. My math is poor. You think Stafford can do it for a second straight year?
5: I don't think he's going to have that many.
4: And that's reflected in the number. He's a very slight favorite.
5: Right. Yeah. Do I think he's still going to have a lot, though? Yeah, as long as he's healthy, I think he's still going to have a lot with those receivers.
4: The thing is, it's easier to picture Jared Goff throwing a bunch of touchdown passes than it is Matthew Stafford to many people, I would imagine. Just because when you have your mind's eye on the Lions, is them throwing short little dinks to running backs.
5: Oh, no, no.
4: Get into the end zone.
5: I agree with that, but you just think the last year, and it was just ridiculous. I mean, they'd be at the 3-yard line and be like, Kyron Williams? Nah. Like, let's lob it up to Davante Adams.
4: Didn't Davante have like 17 or something last year, something like that?
5: Absurd.
4: How about most regular season rushing touchdowns head to head? So this is just strictly on the ground. Can't catch these and go in the end zone. David Montgomery, former Lion against Kenneth Walker, former Seahawk. Now with the Texans and the Chiefs, respectively, David Montgomery is a slight favorite over Kenneth Walker, minus 120 for most regular season rushing touchdowns head-to-head. Last year, different uniform. Montgomery had 8, vulturing some of Jahmyr Gibbs's. Kenneth Walker III had 5 for the Seahawks on the ground.
5: This one, I think I would bet. Look, I think David Montgomery is going to be a pretty big addition to the Houston Texans backfield.
4: I think Kenneth Walker, I think people are sleeping on how good he is.
5: That's where I was going, though. Yeah. But there's still, I mean, you still have Woody Marks in Houston that I think they're going to want to work in a fair amount still. Kenneth Walker is kind of the guy in Kansas City. And there's been a lot of conversation this offseason about using him in the passing game. But yeah, Gil, I think I would bet this one, and it would be Kenneth Walker.
4: Let's get to these last two. We'll get to some other categories later. Jalen Hurts, Saquon Barkley, teammates for the Eagles. Jalen Hurts is minus 130. Saquon is even money. So Jalen, the favorite, to have more regular season rushing touchdowns. Last year, Hurts had 8. Saquon had 7 in a quote-unquote off year for Saquon.
5: I mean, I'll combine my thoughts on these last two. Cool markets. DraftKings, they're fun. They're creative. I don't know how you bet either of these two, because it's like you're flipping coins at the goal line with what these two teams are going
4: to
5: do.
4: The other one that Kelly's referring to is Josh Allen versus James Cook. Same story with the Bills. Quarterback, running back, teammates. Josh Allen's a minus 140 favorite. So again, the quarterback is favorite. James Cook plus 110 on the comeback. Last year, Josh Allen, 14 rushing touchdowns. James Cook, 12.
5: Yep.
4: So yeah, to your point, these are fun. To me, my betting dollar, I'm not racing to bet these.
5: I mean, the Eagles and the Bills get inside the 2 yard line. Yeah, flip a coin.
4: We'll do receiving yards. We'll do receiving touchdowns, and maybe we'll ask our guest, Mr. Noonan, about regular season sacks at the end.
5: Oh yeah,
4: later
5: that's a good call. Yeah.
4: We'll do that. In the meantime, though, Nick Whalen. Oh, is he going to apologize to Kelly? I think so. Next.
0: Here's the deal. The government is over $38 trillion in debt, which means the IRS isn't slowing down. And the tax code is complex and unforgiving. 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
12: This week's Finley Cadillac Henderson Player Performance of the Week is from the boxing world and a big fight here in Las Vegas. Teofimo Lopez became a three-division world champion Saturday night when he captured the WBA welterweight title over his former friend and sparring partner, Rolando Rolly Romero, at the T-Mobile Arena. In his welterweight debut, Lopez held up against Romero's power en route to a majority decision. Romero knocked Lopez off balance with the counter left hook in the fourth round and had him visibly hurt with the right hand in the fifth. But Lopez recovered quickly and responded with some of his best work in the sixth and seventh rounds. So shout out to Teofimo Lopez for weathering the storm, dealing with a bloodied and battered

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8: Back on a numbers game, live from Circa Resort Casino, downtown Las Vegas, Gil Alexander, Kelly Bidlin. We probably should have started the head-to-head season longs by making this point. I was thinking about making this off-air, and then I forgot to, which is as bettors.
9: Yeah.
8: Right? So, like, this is when researching all of these categories.
9: It's bettors who mainly bet sides and totals right. Like we do.
8: Well, unless we're betting these specific season-long props, we are not locked into counting stats the way we would have necessarily as kids before we ever bet. Mm-hmm. And we're like, oh, wow, look, he had 12 touchdowns. Those kinds of things don't stick with us. So I was just asking Kelly off air. I'm like, hey, how many touchdowns do you think Justin Jefferson had last year?
9: Oh, God.
8: Which is probably like fantasy players know this number probably at the top of their list. And what did you guess?
9: What did I say? 10, 11? Yeah. Double digits.
8: He had 2.
9: But he still had a big year, even though those crappy quarterbacks he had.
8: Which is probably why Justin Jefferson is like, nobody thinks of me as a top receiver anymore.
9: I was talking about with Nick, too, about CeeDee Lamb. CeeDee Lamb, I remember having a big season. Not that many in the end zone, though.
8: Nick Whalen joins us now. He knows all about fantasy. He is the co-host with Jeff Erickson of Prop Points. Follows us each and every Monday through Friday, 1 p.m. Eastern, 10 a.m. Pacific here on the network. Nick joins us now, courtesy of the Progressive Guest Line. You can follow him on Twitter at Whalen, but substitute the number 1 for the letter L. Nick, before we get your thoughts on one of these other categories, would you like to issue I know you're coming into town tomorrow for the weekend. Would you like to issue a public apology for blowing off Kelly last year? Would you like to do that right now?
10: Look, Kelly, we talked about this on the show last week. I got to be honest, I have no memory of this. I felt horrible in the moment. Gil told me like right before we came back from break, so I had to do the whole segment with this like stewing in the back of my mind. I mean, I would be honored to hang out with you at Circa.
8: Honored.
10: I can't believe that this was perceived as blowing off. I will actually be at Circa later tonight. I'm heading out pretty much right after our show ends, so I'll be laying in about 6:30 local time. If you guys are scratching around the sports book, myself, Jeff Erickson, a couple other RotoWire guys will be out there through Saturday.
9: And you guys are doing the normal podcast radio row again this year?
10: Yeah, well, we have the final 2 shows of Prop Points before we hand it off to John Hanson. So we'll be doing those live over at the D both tomorrow and Friday, and then we'll be hitting Radio Row. We may or may not be getting a couple rounds of golf in while we're out there, and then, yeah, doing all the contest weekend events.
9: Also, no apology needed at all, Nick. It was funny that you were locked in professional mode. That's all I noticed. And like Jeff was all giddy, like to like be in Vegas, and that was where it was funny. Oh, yeah. Was the contrast of you two.
8: And it was completely wrong of me to lay that on you right before the segment. He was just absolutely rattled.
10: Just with a heavy heart, I had to give out some plays.
8: Yeah, but I want to ask you some fantasy questions, courtesy of the great Danny Higgins, who will be leaving us this week. So he wants to get his final fantasy questions in. But we were going through some season-long head-to-head passing touchdowns and rushing touchdowns. We wanted to do receiving yards with you as a fantasy guy. If you had any thoughts on these head-to-heads, we'll just sort of spring several of these on you, or actually 6 of these on you. We'll put them up all on the screen. A.J. Brown, a slight favorite over Devonta Smith. A.J. Brown, obviously former Eagle, now with the Patriots. Mm-hmm. Devonta is sticking around there in Philly now as wide receiver 1. A.J. Brown, a slight favorite. Let's start with that one. What are your thoughts?
10: I would go with A.J. Brown if you're saying just who finishes with more yards this year. And I can tell you in the fantasy world, we're seeing A.J. Brown being drafted ahead of Devonta Smith in high-stakes leagues right now, which is the ADP I like to pull from. A.J. Brown is going about pick 16 overall, so just into the second round, whereas Devonta Smith going in the early third round. Now, I do think we could see a huge leap

0: from Devontae Smith. You know, you wonder a little bit about the physical limitations for him at the NFL level, but I mean, you can make the argument that there's not been a more productive receiver at the college level in the last 10 or 20 years than Devontae Smith. But I do think the upside with A.J. Brown in New England is higher than like the best case scenario for Devontae Smith in Philly. Part of it, of course, is the offense and the quarterbacks that they're playing with. I think we still have questions about Jalen Hurts, who feels like, you know, you kind of see a different version of him week to week. I think if this hits in New England with A.J. Brown, it could really hit. I mean, we could be talking 1,300 plus yards, whereas I don't think there's that same ceiling for Devontae Smith in Philly. You know, I think the absence of A.J. Brown in that offense this year maybe means that Philly goes back to being able to do what they want to do week to week, not feeling obligated to get A.J. Brown involved. And that means more running with Jalen Hurts, you know, pounding Saquon Barkley, mixing in some Tank Bigsby. So Devontae Smith, to me, a very valuable wide receiver one in fantasy, but higher upside for A.J. Brown in New England.
1: Last year, Devontae, when they were together, when A.J. Brown wasn't whining, Devontae, 1,008 yards receiving, A.J. Brown, 1,003. Last year.
2: Yeah, I'm interested to see. I think Nick broke it down well. I think A.J. Brown, his ceiling very high this year, potentially in New England. I don't know where Devontae Smith's floor is with Philly.
1: You like the A.J. Brown side.
2: I would bet this.
1: That's
2: one.
1: The first
2: this
1: one.
2: This is
1: the most
2: available to me, I would bet.
1: Is there another one on that list? We'll just throw up the list. So Kelly and I will go later. Is there another one on this list that piques your curiosity or that you might be a play on here?
0: Well, let me see. I think St. Brown versus CeeDee Lamb is interesting. I'm certainly not touching the Concepcion versus Boston.
2: I was joking with Danny before the show.
0: I just want nothing to do. Yeah, I want nothing to do with the Browns offense. Although I do think there's maybe a case for Concepcion just being the short pass guy. You know, I think when you look at some of these bad offenses and you're just trying to kind of manage it down to down, game to game, I do trust the guys who work more in the short area. And I think that would be Concepcion, but not a strong enough lean for me to bet it. I mean, I will say Stephon Diggs. I know you're paying -130 here, but Diggs versus Deebo Samuel, I think that's a pretty obvious one for me. You know, both of these guys are kind of in the twilight of their career, but Stephon Diggs was still a 1,000-plus yard receiver last year, obviously in a good situation with the Patriots, but Washington needs him really, really badly to be a high-level number two next to Terry McLaurin, whereas, I mean, with Deebo, I think I said it on this show or another show a couple weeks ago. I mean,
1: he's a running back.
0: It feels like he's kind of in like the Russell Westbrook phase of his career where he's bouncing around between teams. You still see the flashes every now and then, but it's just not really the same guy that he was in the past. And I mean, with the way Deshaun Stribling is coming on, they have Mike Evans, they have Christian Kirk. I'm not really sure where Deebo Samuel even fits in the hierarchy in San Francisco.
1: Yeah. Also, do you want to live through a year-long Stephon Diggs versus Deebo bet? Like, just of all the bets you can live through.
0: Do you want to have your money tied up in that? Yeah. I'm not sure you do.
2: I don't know. That one I'm more okay with. I would think. I had immediate just what? When it was Concepcion versus Boston. I'm like, who's going to the window and betting about on the Browns rookie wide receivers to outperform one another?
1: That's right. All right, fantasy questions. Let's go speed round. Danny Higgins submitting several questions. Where do you have Christian McCaffrey ranked? And is he consensus RB3 behind Bijan or Jahmyr Gibbs, whichever order you have those two guys in?
0: So McCaffrey is tough. I am not drafting Christian McCaffrey this year. With that said, you can't rank him like 35th overall. You know, there's still an obligation to place him like somewhere late in the first round. But I would take Jonathan Taylor over him. JT is actually going over Christian McCaffrey on average in these expert leagues. So I would say McCaffrey is closer to consensus RB like 3.5 at this point. The ADP is really close. I would take James Cook over him. I would take receivers, certainly like CeeDee Lamb, Justin Jefferson, JSN, Puka Nacua, all those guys over him in the first round. It's just not a health bet that I want to make 2 years in a row. It's a little bit like Kawhi Leonard last year with the Clippers, kind of a best case health scenario. Like, are you really betting on Christian McCaffrey after that kind of workload, playing 17 games 2 years in a row? I am not.
1: How high should Jeremiah Love go for the Cardinals?
0: Well, I think Jeremiah Love passed the eye test for me before the injury in the first preseason game. Like he was alarmingly good. You know, I threw out the Adrian Peterson comp on our show, and I'm not saying he's going to be that kind of player, but just the running style, you know, kind of reminded me of that. I do think we're a little bit low as a fantasy community, maybe on the Cardinals offense. Like they're not going to be a good team. They're not going to win a lot of games, but this was a team that was piling up points last year. They were playing in shootouts every week. I think that could be the case again. So right now you could get Jeremiah Love into the fourth round. You know, if you're looking at him versus someone like Breece Hall, Travis Etienne, Josh Jacobs, I'm comfortable taking Jeremiah Love in that range, but I'm not taking him over the Derrick Henry, Javonte Williams tier just above him.
1: Who is your overall number one rookie player in fantasy this year? Is it Love or is it somebody else?
0: I think it has to be Jeremiah Love by default, but it's a really interesting class because so many of these highly drafted wide receivers in particular, and even sure. Jeremiah Love as a running back, ended up in what I would say are bad situations. You know, bad quarterbacks, bad offenses, new head coaches that we don't trust. So Jeremiah Love is going to be the first rookie off the board in just about any draft, but I'm equally comfortable waiting a few rounds and taking Jadarian Price, who, by the way, is down to 6-1 now for Offensive Rookie of the Year.
1: Brock Bowers, worth an early round pick?
0: I think so. We have a couple guys on staff who are really sharp, who are just all over Brock Bowers. You know, I think there's the idea that, you know, kind of like we talked about with A.J. Brown, where if this hits, I mean, we could be talking about an all-time tight end season. You know, he missed a bunch of time last year, was still putting up numbers in a terrible Raiders offense. I think there's some belief that this will be a much more competent offense this year, and there's just no competition whatsoever at wide receiver. I mean, it's what, Trey Tucker and Jalen Naylor, I think, are your wide receivers 1 and 2 right now.
1: And then Browns, Falcons, quarterback situations, how are those affecting fantasy as you see it?
0: They're not impacting Bijan Robinson. They're not really impacting where Drake London is going either. You know, you're starting to see Kyle Pitts slide a little bit with those concerns in Atlanta. Cleveland, though, it's really tough. It's really, really tough to jump ADP for even someone like Quinshon Judkins, where you just wonder, like, how many red zone possessions is this team going to have? Harold Bannon is somebody people are interested in, but we're seeing Concepcion, Boston still widely available late in drafts, which is not usually the case for first and early second round receivers.
1: Nick, thank you. We'll see you top of next hour, 10 a.m. Pacific, 1 p.m. Eastern. Appreciate it.
0: Thanks, guys.
1: Nick Whalen, co-host of Prop Boys with Jeff Erickson. More NFL next.
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7: 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It's Gil Alexander. It's Kelly Billen right there, everybody.
8: Hey.
7: Kelly's sprinting back in the studio.
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7: That's what he does. Still to come, Todd Wishnev. 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
8: That's right. Can I give a shout-out quick?
7: Please.
8: How about my cousin Nicole, who just had a brand-new baby at home on maternity leave.
7: Congratulations, Nicole.
8: Brand-new healthy baby Harper. They're at home with her husband, Connor. Okay? They've been watching the show. Connor's a big tennis fan, so he got really excited, apparently, at the beginning of the show. You were going into all the tennis. I don't think he watches as much. Nicole watches a lot.
7: Oh, wow.
8: Yeah. Nicole, when I was growing up, last name Wardeberg, married Connor Funk. What's a worse last name to go through life with? Wardeberg or Funk?
7: Oh, I think Funk is cool.
8: Those are two tough ones. I know. I think Funk's cool, too.
7: So now is she now Nicole Funk?
8: She's Nicole Funk, yeah.
7: Come on. That's awesome.
8: An awesome name? Okay. Yeah. That's kind of how I look at it, too.
7: I understand, what you're going
8: with. It's tough.
7: You could pretty much put any name before Funk, and it's cool.
8: I kind of think the same.
7: Especially if it's multi-syllable.
8: So shout out to the Funks at home watching.
7: Congratulations, Connor and Nicole Funk. That's short for Funkadelic. Did y'all go to Ellis Island? It was Funkadelic was your last name. they shortened it to Funk.
8: Man, has that been a story this week?
7: Chris of St. Bart's on Twitter. Nothing like betting Gilly tennis while loopy under nitrous at the dentist.
8: Nice.
7: Hey, as long as they win, doesn't matter if you even know what you're doing, right? As long as they win. Chance Copperpot. I thank you for this, Chance. Chance, isn't it funny how some of us take pop culture references as assumed knowledge? How did y'all not know that was from I Get Around from Tupac? How did you not know that was an I Get Around reference?
8: I don't even know how many hundreds of times I've listened to that song, too.
7: He said, if I see Torch D pop up in the Toddy chat in the Discord, Todd Wishnev joining us later, he said, I see satin in your panties and just assumed he knew, I say satin in your panties in the Discord, he says it, and just assumed he knew what that meant. I'll tell you why, Chance Copperpot. I'll tell you why we're on one plane and they're on another one. Because Gen X, I'm going to assume you're Gen X like me. Gen X, just better human beings. That's what I'm going to go with.
8: He's not. Chance is like my age.
7: Oh, all right. Sorry about that.
8: How about, you want some news?
7: Please. It's about time we got around to some news.
8: Here's a funny one. PGA Tour suspending a golfer for betting on golf.
7: Oh, wait. I like this.
8: I liked it, too.
7: Until you found out who it was.
8: Until I found out who it was.
7: Oh,
8: this would
7: no.
8: be Matt. No, actually, because it's not intriguing at all.
7: Oh,
8: Matt Gogel, who's on the Champions Tour.
7: Oh, Matt, come on.
8: Who, of course, in golf-like fashion, like his apology, I just read through it. It was like, it was like a couple years ago. I didn't even know it was wrong at the time. It was like on stuff I wasn't playing in.
7: Can I ask a stupid question? How'd they find out that Matt Gogel bet on golf?
8: That's a great question. I don't know. I've been scrolling through this article. Hasn't come up yet.
7: Did he do the Calvin Ridley thing, where Calvin Ridley opened up his account in Florida under the clever pseudonym Calvin Ridley? This is his quote, by the way.
8: I think it's Gogol. I think that's how you say his last name. Quote from him. In 2024 and 2025, I unknowingly violated the PGA Tour policy by placing small recreational wagers on golf. I want to be clear that these wagers were not placed on any regular PGA Tour events, which I don't really know what that means.
7: Well, then what the hell are you betting on?
8: Champions Tour events or any tournament in which I participated.
7: So what, he's betting LPGA?
8: LPGA? Or like college golf? I would never knowingly violate the integrity of the game of golf. I made an honest mistake and look forward to playing in 2027 on the Champions Tour.
7: Come on, Matt Gogol. Just own it.
8: Don't you love this? That's like a name that I barely know. He won Pebble in 2002.
7: It does sound vaguely familiar.
8: Don't you love these guys, though, like these names like this, and you look up career earnings, and you're just like, it's millions. Like, what?
7: Drew, Zach, and I. Not that we do it often, but I think we once went down the tennis rabbit hole of like career earnings of all these players that only tennis hardos know through the years, right?
8: Stuff's mind blown.
7: It's incredible. And then you wonder, why do they grind out on the tour for so long? Because they made millions.
8: Yeah, right, exactly. We make fun of Patrick Cantlay every week on Long Shots for not winning. He's just out there collecting checks, collecting fat checks.
7: When I say millions, I mean a couple million, a few million for a lot of these players. Some better news, living than you can get anywhere else.
8: Some other news out of Texans-Panthers joint practice today.
7: Oh, I like joint practice.
8: Do you want serious news or funny news?
7: Please, I hope they fought. I'm always rooting for a fight.
8: No fight. Okay, serious news. Texans believe that offensive lineman Braden Smith suffered a foot injury, He had to be carted off the field. That is their starting right tackle. So that is big deal for a Houston Texans.
7: From Adam Schefter.
8: Yep.
7: Yeah.
8: Now, the funny news. Bryce Young versus the Texans in joint practice today. 4 sacks, 2 interceptions.
7: Say it, Kelly.
8: Tough day for Bryce Young. I don't know if he's any good at football. And I lean towards no.
7: Every time he comes up, I'm going to ask you to give that opinion.
9: That's fine.
7: Until you finally figure it out.
8: You know what I wrote? I think I wrote it up well in the Betting Guide 2.0 comes out Monday.
7: Yeah.
8: What I do know about...
7: I should get that in.
8: You know what I know about Bryce Young? That this, I feel like, gets brought up about Kyler Murray all the time, but Bryce Young like escapes this same thing. What I do know about Bryce Young is that he's small. And that a small guy continuing to play 14-plus games a season is not going to happen.
7: Bryce Young, though, we can say two things about him that really improved over time. His ability to avoid turnovers was actually getting better.
8: Mm-hmm.
7: And his ability to avoid sacks was the biggest thing. I remember the Rams had a million pressures on him in that playoff game, and I think he only got sacked twice.
8: Career high in passing yards last year with 3,011. Career low in sacks with 27.
7: Yeah. So, I mean, you got to give him that.
8: I got to give him that. You know what else is funny, though, when you bring that up? They scored less points last year than they did the year before.
7: Yes, and in that playoff game, they actually flirted with, I don't know if they flirted with beating him, but they kind of did.
8: Yeah, they kind of did.
7: That was probably their best game offensively, as I recall.
8: Probably.
7: Yeah.
8: Okay, over or under? Okay, Danny did a great job.
7: Wait, do we do a Win Total Wednesday's intro?
8: We have it. It's Wednesday.
10: The guys looking over or under. It's another edition of Win Total Wednesday on A Numbers Game.
7: Thank you, Ryan. I believe you stepped over Ryan's vocals.
8: I did. I apologize.
7: Please don't ever do that. I do it sometimes. All right. So what Danny has done?
8: No crap.
7: We have complete. What'd you say?
8: No crap. That's been all the time. I love that you said you had to stop me. That was great.
7: So what Danny has done here? We, by the way, Danny's last days here on the show. So we're sort of letting him run the pilot the ship here last 3 days.
8: Yeah.
7: Did you pilot a ship?
8: Steer
7: ship. We're going to do one team per division. So 8 divisions, National Football League. He has hand selected one team just to get our quick thoughts over under on season win total.
8: And look, I didn't consult you on this. I said, let's go blind. Let's go in blind.
7: Yeah, I don't know.
8: I kind of want to see what just our initial reactions are, and we'll go through, you know, kind of rapid fire through a few.
7: Okay. First team, AFC's New England Patriots, he has given us. Win total is 10.5. The under is juiced to -140. My instant reaction is, I get why the under is juiced. As great as they were last year, were they 14-3 last year? The schedule, right? The schedule. It's the big headline. Everybody should know. They had not only the easiest schedule in football last year, they had one of the easiest schedules this century last year in the National Football League. Good on them. You can't control what your schedule is. They got all the way to the Super Bowl. You can't detract. As for, you know, in terms of how they capitalized on that. But the schedule is much harder this year. Can they get to 11-6? It's actually, I don't think they can. I think that is properly priced. I would actually play the under minus 140.
8: Much harder schedule than it was a year ago, because that was like historically one of the easiest schedules ever. Just to put in perspective, I like bringing up this note. Still the 12th easiest schedule this year based off of win totals heading into the season. Because
7: you get the Dolphins and Jets four times.
8: Right. That helps out. Yeah. This also jumped out. This year, they will face eight opponents who finished top 12 a season ago in EPA.
7: That's right.
8: So that's pretty significant. Under, this is a tough one for me. Though.
7: Lean under, and it's priced that.
8: I don't think it's far, though. I still think the Patriots are clearly the second best team in that division, and it's probably 10, 11-ish wins.
7: Pittsburgh Steelers is what he has selected from the AFC North. Under 8.5 is slightly juiced at minus 130. I agree with that slight juicing. Because they old. Like, I mean, Aaron Rodgers is going to be 43, but you have your stalwart on defense in Hayward at 37 years old. I just feel like, and it's going to time out perfectly for Mike Tomlin, I just feel like this catches up to them dramatically this year.
8: Yeah, this is one of those teams, and there's several that we have in the NFL this season of like, hey, the team that you know isn't the best in the division that stumbled into winning the division last year, right? So like, you know, what have people talked about with the Ravens and the Bengals all offseason, how easy the schedules are? The Steelers got the toughest schedule in the AFC North. They've got three back-to-back road games, no bye after their game in Paris, and a trio of short week games. Yeah, I'm going to go under for this exercise. I have not bet it this year, though, I have comically bet it many years. What I'm staring very hard at, Gil Alexander, is laying the no price on them for the playoffs. It's like minus 160. I think it's worth a bet.
7: Jason Stark furiously typing a tweet right now to kill us on that.
8: Oh, this is a good one,
7: AFC South, Danny has selected the Titans, 6.5. Close to a coin flip in terms of the juice. Under slightly juiced at 6.5. I actually don't have an opinion here.
8: I don't much either, but I will say under for the sake of this exercise just because I am higher than most on the Jags, and I'm high on the Texans, but apparently not as high as others.
7: I believe in the person that Cam Ward is.
8: Me too.
7: I think he needs to ratchet back the public frustration that he expressed a couple times last year. But I think you'll get it. Broncos, win total 9.5. I'm going over.
8: Going over, too.
7: Over. I just think the defense is so, so good.
8: Mm-hmm.
7: I do think they know what Bo Nix's sort of flaws are. They're trying to help him with some personnel this year. I like that Sean Payton has given up the play calling early. I don't know that'll stick. But that defense makes me always want to go over here. 10-7 is all I got to get to with the Broncos. Over.
8: High floor for this team. We talked about this yesterday. Yep. This is the market I would bet them in over the win total. However, I'm waiting on this, Gil. After they play Seattle on October 15th, I'm going to look to swing in on an over.
7: All right. We got a lot to clean up later with NFC and then some of the props.
8: Ryan Noonan next, though.
7: No, Todd Wishnev.
8: Todd Wishnev next. That's
7: boy, it's going to be tough when Danny's gone. You could tell. That was just an early example.
8: Early taste.
7: Coming back on a numbers game.
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7: 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I'm only going to read a few tweets because Todd gets ornery if I read more. Brian Point Schaefer, is Todd the only handicapper that doesn't gloat when one of his plays wins? And when it loses, he makes fun of himself. He is as real as can be. I concur. By the way, let me just take umbrage, though, with somebody who was like saying on Twitter that all I talk about is winning that Red Sox 80-1. Have I ever even mentioned it?
8: Umbrage. Yeah, I can take umbrage.
7: Listen, umbrage is something you can only take.
8: You can only take.
7: You can't give it. You can take it, though.
8: Yeah.
7: Seriously, I wasn't even here when they won. Please. Everybody else would gloat way more on that. Chance Copperbot, I'm on the back end of Gen X, so yes, I am a 70s baby Kelly, but the doctors say we're the same age biologically, so I guess you're both correct. Steve, New York Football Giants 42, thanks for the preseason update on Bryce Young, Kelly. Does this mean we can cash our C.J. Stroud #1 pick tickets?
8: That's a great tweet. Yep, still hold on to that one.
7: Skits 360, farewell and good luck, Danny. Producer #11 has big shoes to fill. Yeah, she does.
8: Amen.
7: Mike Rouse, is there a difference between having a baby and having a brand new baby, Kelly? Isn't it assumed all babies are brand new? I agree. I thought the same.
8: Well, it's her second child, so it's the new one.
7: Oh, okay. All right. Ladies and gentlemen, he is the star of the Megapod, the Beating the Book Megapod, which premieres, what is it, next? No, not next Thursday, the Thursday after that. Or earlier in the week, hopefully, for week 1. He's also the star of the Showtime docuseries Action, and of course, the main star of Wishnev Wednesdays. It's Toddy Wishnev, courtesy of the Progressive Guest Line from Pittsburgh, PA. What's happening?
22: You forgot, and that guy is too fat to win. It's impossible. Did you see him on the show?
8: Yeah, that too.
7: That too. That was another thing. Okay, we have a lot of topics to get to. Let's start with, in no particular order, let us start with the notion of, and you came up with this term, which I thought was brilliant, premature fasciculation. What do you mean by that, and why should people be aware of this?
22: Well, I coined the phrase premature fasciculation because we have a very intelligent friend. I will say he's a very intelligent fellow, at least about certain topics. And sometimes
7: Steve Fezzik,
22: watching a game in gaming, he gets overly excited and wants to do something maybe before it is really warranted. For an example, maybe, you know, a team scores 7-0, immediately he wants to jump on in game that team, you know, and you haven't even seen the other team, you know, with the ball yet. Now, and I understand why he does it, because it's always a fine line between trying to get the in-game bet prior to the algorithm adjusting up, and the other side of it is being, you know, too late when they've already figured it out. and especially in like college football, you see this early in the season a lot. They don't know anything about these teams, folks. These teams are completely different. Ask Chris Felica how many different transfers are on these teams. They have no idea. So, you know, Brad Powers knows his stuff, but most other people don't, and they probably don't know how these teams are going to gel together. And so you're going to see some lines that are going to be way off, and they will adjust in the algorithm when everybody goes, "Ooh, wait a second, UCLA is not that bad." You know, like, for instance, I remember, you know, some games where UCLA was like a gigantic underdog to Penn State. And, mm-hmm. you know, midway through the second quarter, you're like, "Wait a second, UCLA is better," you know? And they were like, and then the algorithm was already on to it. But so I understand why he wants to jump out early, but sometimes a little patience is warranted. I find my best in-game bets, typically, not counting like quarter bets and stuff like that, but for full game bets, happened maybe 5 to 6 minutes into the second quarter. I've seen enough of the game. I've seen enough drives. I've seen, you know, defensively, offensively, both teams. And now I can make a pretty good calculation. So be careful jumping to conclusions too quickly, which I call a premature physiculation.
7: Well said. And by the way, the man knows of what he speaks with in-game betting. At a 187 unit to the positive college basketball season, all one unit bets.
8: Is that good?
7: It happened.
22: No,
7: it
22: some were happened. Less than one unit, actually.
7: Oh, there you go. That's right. Some were less than one unit, but certainly not doing the two-unit, three-unit thing. That's how we got
22: not
7: there.
22: Not doing the shtick that many in the tout game do.
8: Wait, shtick lock. What are you talking about? They mean I know I'm down the last 2 weeks, but I've got my 10-star whale lock of the year.
7: Shtick lock, not related to crepe lock, which is very tasty, I think. Felica, speaking of our friends, He called Seattle AL West with the easy schedule. You like or don't like?
22: I don't know if you're getting enough because I haven't looked at the schedule of the other teams, but
7: Easiest remaining schedule in baseball.
22: 19 out of 22 against the Angels and the Athletics. That's like if I played tennis and scheduled Gilly Alexander, then Stevie Fezzik, then Gilly Alexander, then Stevie Fezzik, then Gilly Alexander on the road, then at home Gilly Alexander, then Stevie Fezzik at home. It would be just endless W's over and over, and that seems to be what we're looking at here, possibly.
7: Mean-spirited and uncalled for is how I would characterize that last response. Okay.
22: By the way, folks, Gilly Alexander was arguing with me the other day that he's super competitive with me when in the last six sets we've played, he won a total of 8 games. 6-1, 6-1, 6-4, 6-1, 6-0, 6-0. And we've now installed for the match in September when I get it over there in a couple weeks, we've installed me over 1.5 Gilly games in a best 2 out of 3 match. So if I beat him 6-0, 6-1, I win the bet. If I don't, I lose the bet. Stevie Fezzik already betted at Novig at -118.
7: Are you done?
22: Over.
7: Well, let me
22: and
7: know
22: Chris Felica and me are on the under.
8: Yeah. I want to know what happened in that one set. 6-4.
7: Because all these games get to deuce, and then I mentally crumble. That was the one time I didn't mentally crumble.
22: Kelly, do you really believe every game gets to deuce?
7: Not every,
22: do you
7: but
22: really
7: they mostly, believe that? They mostly get to deuce. he can laugh, but he knows it's
8: Todd's
7: true.
8: Todd's the most incredible clutch player.
7: Yeah. Ever. Okay, now I'm not so sad about bringing this up. You took it in the keister in a WNBA thing, as you would say. Wings over 56.5 team total the other day. Let's discuss, though, seriously, the money management, the psychological aspect of this, because you handle it well.
22: I think that something we don't talk about enough in gambling is you have periods where you're making good bets and you're just taking keister shot after keister shot and you can't win. It's like I was on fire in WNBA. I was up about 22 units. I could do no wrong. Now I'm only up like 6 units because I just keep taking. I've probably made a bunch of bad bets too, but I've also taken some hellacious beats. The Dallas Wings had 56 points in the first quarter and the first 6 minutes of the second quarter. 56, guys, if you watch WNBA, 56.5 is absurd. 56 in the first 16 minutes is beyond absurd. And I needed a half a point in the last 4 minutes, and they didn't get there. They scored 0, including a girl on the last possession, 1 foot away from a bunny, and she missed it. So I guess the point that I would make, and I'm not always great at this, but sometimes there's always this thing to like, oh, well, maybe I should up my bets now because sooner or later I'm going to stop getting these terrible beats, you know, and doing something out of the ordinary when you're in one of these bad runs to try to make back all at once your bad beats or your bad bets. And I feel like it's not the way to go. And, you know, I've made the mistake many, many times in the past, and it's not like I never make the mistake even now. But it's just something to remember. The beats will stop, but if you force it, it can sometimes just really snowball. So don't up your bets to 2 units. If you're like $100 better, you know, don't start betting 200 and 300 because you went on a losing streak. You want to get it back. Just take your time, make good bets, keep betting your $100 a game. It will come back, but you have to stay calm because a lot of times also, if you jump it up, you're not thinking straight because now you're trying to be too fine and too careful and stuff like that as well. So I think it's something we don't talk about too much. I don't know if you talk about it that much, Gilly, but I think it's something we don't talk about enough in the world of gambling is to keep cool and remain calm.
7: I would agree with that. We would get to multiple more topics here, but since Todd needed to spend a minute acting like he was Vitas Gerulaitis, a regular Eli Nastasi, we can only get to one more topic. Let's talk about the individual K at bats.
22: I was watching Eli Nastasi Connors on YouTube 1972 at Wimbledon the other day. It was fantastic.
7: What is this you want to talk about with individual batters and Ks? Luzardo versus Ward. And you said the wisdom if they're in the lineup. What do you mean?
22: Patrick Wisdom.
7: Oh, Patrick.
22: So some of the I've been doing decently on these individual at bats to K to strike out guys, and you know it's usually like there's 6 different offers, and usually that means that the vig on those is a terrible bet, right? Usually when you have that many offers in a particular sports book, it's usually bad. But I think sometimes if you can target in on certain guys who have horrendous strikeout numbers against a particular pitcher, for example, today Ward has faced him 10 times, has faced Luzardo 10 times, he struck out 7 times. Patrick Wisdom has faced him 14 times, he struck out 9 times. They're not going to make these guys minus 160 to strike out. The worst you're going to see is like minus 110. Most of the time it's plus money, right? So you're not going to see like minus 110. And sometimes they just can't adjust enough. It's almost like an algorithm in an in-game scenario where they just can't adjust enough. So it's something to keep an eye on, especially if Luzardo looks like he has good stuff today.
7: Thank you, Toddy. Appreciate it.
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7: The Circus Survivor documentary is heating up, and tonight's episode is called The Hedge. 49 survivors, $18.7 million, and now The Hedge. 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Who takes the money? Who rolls the dice? 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Watch the next episode. That's the next episode tonight, 9 p.m. Eastern on VSiN. If you need to catch up, all episodes are on YouTube right now for the Circus Survivor doc. Just search VSiN Live, and maybe, just maybe, Kelly Bidlin will make an appearance on this show.
8: Oh, I was like half the last episode. I don't know about this one.
7: Can I just read this one tweet we got from somebody?
8: Yeah.
7: This is from LBC2K1. Every time I watch Kelly on VSiN, all I see is Seth Rogen. He looks, sounds, and acts just like him. I can't unsee it.
8: As you know, I've been getting this a lot more recently.
7: I don't think you look like
8: him. So I don't think so either. What I tweeted back was, I'm okay with anybody saying all of that. If you hear me, I get it. I'm loud. Like, I'm loud, obnoxious, over the top. I get it. Like, I get it. Seth Rogen's like that, too. Whenever somebody brings up Charlie Day, I get it, too. But, like, people have come up to me in casinos and asked me if I am Seth Rogen.
7: Come on.
8: That has happened twice.
7: You should put on the Seth Rogen voice in response.
8: I can't do the laugh. All you have to do is the laugh.
7: Ladies and gentlemen, he is making I don't know if it's his first appearance on this show, certainly the first since when I've been here.
8: I think so.
7: I think it's his first ever appearance on this show. He is the content manager over at 4for4.com. Bettsburts Golf. You can follow him on Twitter at Rye Noonan. That's R-Y Noonan. The famous shout-out from Caddyshack is actually his last name. It's Ryan Noonan joining the show, courtesy of the Progressive Guest Line. How you doing, Ryan?
27: Nice to be here, guys. Pleasure to meet you. Yeah, I've been on other VSiN shows over the years, but never here with you fellas, so I appreciate it. I have Uncle Danny, who was a amateur golf champion back in 79 and 80.
7: Oh, wow.
27: Back in New Hampshire. So he was peak Danny Noonan during the Danny Noonan release of Caddyshack. So he's a stick, lots of stories. But, it's a dated reference that fewer and fewer understand these days. But I appreciate you understanding it.
7: I'm sure his friends didn't kill him with that back then. Oh, my God. All right, Ryan. Well, since you bring up golf first, let's actually start with golf because you do a lot of golf. You do a lot of NFL. You do like a couple golfers this week, and you also like a top 10 bet. What do you got?
27: Yeah, Tour Championship, kind of a weird end of the season. I'm excited that the Tour has been pretty active of making sure that they change the process as we move forward. This is East Lake Country Club in Atlanta, which we go to often for this, but it got a complete facelift. We see a lot of like renovations that come up over the years, and they like do a little here and there to the course. This place got tip to tails peeled back in 2024, so I wouldn't lean on a lot of course history. I think playing from the fairway is going to matter a lot, Gil. This got pretty unpredictable, thick Bermuda rough. This is a long par 70 course, so I'm looking for guys that really control the golf ball off the tee this week. So that starts for me with Colin Morikawa. Actually led the field last week in distance from the edge of the fairway, which is a significantly better accuracy stat than binary greens or fairways hit. Like fairway hit is like yes or no, right? Where distance from the edge of the fairway tells us a little bit more of like keeping your ball in play, controlling the golf ball. Love this from Morikawa. He's absolutely dialed on approach still. You know, putting is hit or miss. He's not a great Bermuda putter per se, but he's just going to keep himself in play, which we really want this week too. The other was Tom Kim, a little bit further down the board. Very similar stylistic playing style from Colin Morikawa. Is going to keep the ball in play off the tee. Great long irons player. He's actually a tremendous Bermuda grass putter. So I like Tom Kim. You could probably get a pretty solid Tom Kim finishing position bet too if you wanted to kind of avoid the top of the board and you're worried about Scotty or Rory, for instance. But Tom Kim, 48s, 50s are out there. It's a good week for each ways too if you happen to have access to each way betting. And we can kind of cover some more positions this week since we're dealing with a truncated 30-man field. I like those guys in the outright market.
7: Yeah, all right. Oh, you like the Colin. You're on Morikawa as well.
8: I'm on Morikawa. Yeah. I think Tom Kim's a great long shot option. I'm with you on both those, Ryan. I'll ask you. So obviously, I'm on Morikawa too. So those guys aren't winning. So who's going to win this week? This is the last golf tournament of the season we can bet. Who's going to win this week that you're going to regret the most?
27: Oh man, my data and the modeling I did this week loves Patrick Cantlay.
8: Yeah.
27: Never making that click, Kelly. I'm never making that click when he's, in the 30s, in the 40s, where he spent most of the summer. He is admittedly playing tremendous golf, which is why, the recency of the modeling likes him quite a bit. He actually fairly nice history here. But again, as I kind of touched on at the top, I'm just really not leaning on course history here because this is a really different venue in terms of where they're at. It's the same place. But in terms of how it plays, I do think it differs a little bit from some of the historic East Lake stuff. So Cantlay would be a guy that I would be frustrated that I didn't trust my numbers. And I, made a personal subjective play to avoid and ignore him. But that would be annoying.
7: Copyright violation on the question. 5 cents in the till, please.
8: Mm-hmm.
7: Top 10, Victor Hovland, you say? You like?
27: Yeah, I like Hovland, Gil. He, another guy, really good ball striker, keeps the ball in play off the tee. He has the distance to get it done here. This is a place that's really mitigated around the green point. If you look at the leaderboard last year, the guys that were towards the top, they were towards the bottom of the week in strokes gained around the green. When Hovland's off, it's when he has to rely on scrambling and chipping. Really, we don't like him in those weeks. Actually, and also he's better when we have shorter shaved runoffs around the greens instead of like the thick aprons. And that's what we have here with the remodel. So it's a good spot for Hovland. Another great Bermuda putter too. So don't like the outright price per se. I think it's a little too short, but I would imagine he's in the mix. So top five with ties, top 10 with ties. I think he mixes this weekend.
7: All right, let's get to as many season-long NFLs as we can. Let's start with the hotly contested NFC North, where the Lions are favored to win the division. And then, obviously the market has it one way, but a lot of people have a lot of opinions. What is the team you landed on as a bet to win that division?
27: I like the 5-1 Vikings number. I think this team is, coaching is tremendous. I do think that we have a pretty decent historical outlier of Kevin O'Connell kind of being, I'd say, a kingmaker, but we've resurrected some pretty solid careers here. Really, JJ, unfortunately, seems to be kind of the only outlier that hasn't really been able to figure it out under O'Connell's coaching there. 9-8. With all the mess that they had last year, really opportunistic defense, which I love. I think Flores, having a game plan for a Flores defense, especially outside the division where you don't see it all the time, I think gives them a little bit of an advantage week in and week out. Kyler obviously has some questions, but I just have some concerns a little bit with Green Bay, their defensive depth, their offensive line issues. there's so much natural regression that I think we're expecting on the Chicago side. They can kind of plow through that. And again, if they're going to want to score 42 points a game, they might need to. But I think that there's some regression there. And I have concerns about the secondary for Detroit, too. I think they're going to have to beat people, you know, by running up the score. I think that gets a little less, a little harder to do when we get to the playoff time. So, yeah, I think it's a tough, interesting early slate for Minnesota. But I think if they get off to a good start, they do have Green Bay and Chicago to start. I think it'll have to be a really nice start. I think I like over 8.5 wins, and I think 5-1 to win this division is a pretty good price.
7: Okay, this has gone well so far, but now we're treading into murky waters here. NFC East, who you got to win the division there?
27: I kind of like the vibes of what's going on in Dallas. The problem with Dallas, I think we all agree, is that we naturally pay a little bit of a Dallas tax just because they are such a public team, and typically we'll find that I like them, but my numbers don't necessarily line up with where I think their prices are. But 2-1 to win this division, like I again, the vibes are a tough way to handicap something. There just always seems to be something off with this Sirianni Hurts situation going on. I'm worried about the ceiling of their offense. Defense is going to be solid without a doubt, but I'm interested in like the Christian Parker thing that they have going on there, bringing him over from Philly. It's not widely available, but some books will offer like assistant coach of the year. I think Christian Parker, like 18-1 is a pretty good stab. Maybe if you're interested in, you know, again, not a clean derivative of a good Dallas season, but I think another way to say, hey, maybe there's a chance they win this division or they're going to be in the mix. I think Christian Parker is a good kind of caveat there. Again, the ceiling on the offense, if they stay healthy, they're going to be able to run the football, you know, with the dynamic receivers that they have here. I think there's just a lot to like here. Just a ton of, they haven't replaced like a single edge rusher that's dominant to bring in anything on like the Micah Parsons side, but they have depth along the defensive line. And I think you really need that to be competitive. And I think they have four or five guys that can contribute. So I'm in on Dallas this year.
7: The Christian Parker call sort of reflects that you do a lot of stuff with defensive stats. You focus a great deal on defense. Just curious on your way out here, defensive rookie of the year, where you don't have stats for these guys on the pro level. Do you have a thought in this market?
27: Yeah, I think it obviously ends up being a little bit, typically it's been top of the boards done very well. Last year was an outlier where we hit a 60-1, 66-1 Carson Schlesinger. Again, because I think we want to look at like high-end edge rushers, and we have some this year. I think some more that are better and more likely to have good seasons. But deep down the board, there's a couple of names that kind of a similar model to the Schlesinger play last year. Jayshon Barham in Dallas. You can find 150-1s on this guy to be Defensive Rookie of the Year. Also, Caleb Ealarms-Orr, probably going to win the linebacker 2 job in Buffalo. These guys are going to play island games. They're going to contribute. They're going to compile some stats. Those are triple digits in that market. I think there's those guys should be probably closer to like 50-1.
7: Can't thank you enough, Ryan. Appreciate it.
27: Great stuff. Appreciate it, guys.
7: Coming back on another.
11: Pump up the volume.
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4: Great spot from Ryan Noonan over at 444.com, BetSports Golf. I'll repeat his NFL plays at the end of the segment because I know those came quick and the names were a little tricky for some folks, so we'll get to that.
5: Yeah.
4: First, the tweets. James Fessler, important caveat to the AL Championship Series odds that we were talking about earlier, says the number one seed plays the 4-5 wildcard winner. Essentially, that is Tampa Bay, New York, Boston in some order. So there's value somewhere in the Central West teams since they missed those 3 in a 5-game series. Yeah, and for the reasons we stated as well, right? Where it's, again, getting to the championship series. Right now, some of the second-place teams in those divisions have the promise of still getting a bye. And so that's where it's pricing, and those gravitate towards the Central and West teams as well. Poke Therapy, Megapod Week 1 has to be latest Wednesday as football starts a day early this year. Yes, we know. We know. Either Monday, Tuesday, or Wednesday of that week. Bobby Geddes, yesterday on the show, Jeff Erickson mentioned Christopher Harris. I've mentioned him to you guys before. Couldn't agree with Jeff more. He watches every minute of every game and has a 200-plus page almanac with over 250 player profiles, much more fantasy-based, but he dabbles with the betting side as well. Would be a fun guest. We got to get him on as well.
5: Yeah, Harris football. Yeah. He's done great stuff for years. Yeah.
4: Brian Pointshaver, geez, Gil, I didn't know you had Boris Becker on the show earlier. Yeah, I know, right? Todd Wishnev with a very, how can I put this, skewed impression of the prowess of his tennis game. Just want to point that out.
6: Yeah, man.
4: This guy thinks he's a regular Guillermo Vilas, this guy. Colin Murphy, a little behind, but my cousin's last name is Tracy, and he married a girl named Tracy, so my cousin's wife's name is Tracy Tracy.
5: That's awesome.
4: That's awesome. Totally awesome. It's awesome that he had an uncle named Danny Noonan right in the heart of the
5: Caddyshack. That's incredible,
4: years.
5: Actually. Yeah. Yeah, like you said, can you even imagine walking around? I would just think,
4: Noonan,
5: what are the chances? How unlucky did I have to be?
4: Danny. Okay, tennis today. Ignacio Buse, -120 versus Daniel Altmaier. Sebastian Baez, -148 versus Juan Manuel Cerundolo. And then Botic van de Zandschulp, -147 versus Luciano Darderi. Those are all at Winston-Salem, North Carolina, on the campus of Wake Forest University. In the Fakakta tournament that precedes the U.S. Open.
5: That's where they play it, too?
4: Yeah.
5: On campus?
4: At Wake, yeah.
5: Do, like, students get free tickets? That'd be kind of cool, actually.
4: That would be cool. Except it's August, and they're not there.
5: And it's late August. I think school started.
4: Yeah, maybe they showed up. Yeah, you're right. Iga to win the U.S. Open, 7-1. Carlos Alcaraz to win the U.S. Open, +175. Those are the only futures at the Open so far. We will get the draw. Hopefully, we'll get quarters here. Lickety-split after the draw is announced on Thursday. NFL, mentioned these yesterday. Season-longs, Nick Bonino, Defensive Player of the Year, 14-1. Caleb Williams, passing yards leader, 20-1.
5: Classes began on Monday. So if you attend Wake Forest and you're listening to the show and you're not on campus, get there quick.
4: You think the average like sophomore at Wake Forest knows who Botic van de Zandschulp is?
5: Dude, the BV Dizit? Yeah, of course he does.
4: All right, what do you got here, sir?
5: Matis Buzelis to win Most Improved Player. Talked about this yesterday, 40-1. That is in the National Basketball Association.
4: Thank you for stipulating.
5: For he plays for the Bulls of Chicago in the Eastern Conference. then I do have one preseason week 3 play I made. Made this after I got a little confirmation from my good friend Adam Burke, who wrote about his preseason week 3 preseason bets at VSiN.com today. I'm going to go Cowboys money line. They are 2-0 going up against the 0-2 Saints. +31 point differential for the Cowboys so far this preseason, -38 for the New Orleans Saints. So a lot of Joe Milton. Sam Howell might be an audition for Sam Howell, looking for another job. Think he gets a lot of playing time, like the Cowboys.
4: Joe Milton, strongest arm I've ever seen.
5: He's fun to watch, isn't he?
4: Mm-hmm. You got some golf?
5: Oh, golf. Xander Schauffele, Colin Morikawa outrights for me this week. Then it is top 5 and top 10 on Xander, a top 10 on Colin Morikawa, and then the only one I didn't get to, top 10 on Patrick Cantlay. Like Ryan Noonan just talked about, he has been ridiculously good the past few weeks.
4: I don't know if he knows where the ball's going, but he's the strongest arm I've ever seen. Will Hill.
5: Right, correct.
4: Orioles today at the Cardinals. Will's on the O's. Cubs, even money at the Diamondbacks. He's on the Cubbies. Mariners to win the AL West.

0: West from Willie at +185. Then college football, Carolina, TCU. He's going under 47.5. USC team total over 48.5 versus the Spartans of San Jose State. And then NC State is taking the 6 on the Wolfpack versus the Virginia Wahoos. Now, Ryan Noonan, who was just on with us. Okay. Colin Morikawa to win the Tour Championship, 21-1. Tom Kim also to win the Tour Championship at 49-1. Those are his two outrights. Then he's got Victor Hovland, top 10 this weekend, +158. Remember, field is 30 golfers. Vikings to win the NFC North at +510. Cowboys to win the NFC East at +205. Now, he mentioned Christian Parker, the Cowboys defensive coordinator, as a perhaps a, I don't know if he said it in these terms, but sounded like he was favoring a bet in the assistant coach of the year market, if you can find that.
1: 18-1 at Bet365 right now.
0: 18-1 at Bet365, says Kelly Bidlin. And then these are the hard names for people. What, he did it quickly. But for defensive rookie of the year, he went with two bombs. I do mean bombs. For the Cowboys, Jayshon Barham, 150-1. Jayshon Barham, Barham, 150-1. And then on the Buffalo Billiards, he went with Caleb Elarms-Orr. That's Elarms, E-L-A-R-M-S hyphen O-R-R. 200-1 for Defensive Rookie of the Year. How about that from Ryan Noonan?
2: I like those. I like that thinking in this market. I mean, we had a very, very long shot win this just last year. So,
0: yeah, both of those guys for their respective teams are number two on the depth chart at linebacker. There you go.
2: And then I did want to bring up, it was Abdul Carter, he said, right?
0: Oh, yes. Thank you.
2: Because he does, Ryan does a lot of, and we'll probably have him on again during the season, but he does a lot of tackle and sack props week to week for games. But I know he's had a few of these, not as many as I was expecting heading into the season, but for season-long stats, he said his favorite sack prop was over on the 7.25 for Abdul Carter. He had him projected at over 10.
0: Yes. That was his favorite over-under sack prop of anybody. Abdul Carter, over 7.5. Now, he did chime in also on this most regular season sacks. Kelly and I were doing head-to-heads earlier on the show. We didn't get to sacks head-to-head, and I'll sort of give Ryan's thoughts on all these. Danielle Hunter versus Will Anderson Jr., two teammates with the Houston Texans, who many people may not recall, again, especially bettors who didn't have a bet in this market. Danielle Hunter actually ended up with more sacks than Will Anderson last year. Danielle Hunter had 15. Will Anderson Jr. had 12. Danielle Hunter is at -130 here head-to-head with Will Anderson Jr., most regular season sacks head-to-head. Ryan just, he just said he kind of agrees with that number. Yeah. He actually had Hunter better, and he was surprised that the market had him, but he agrees with that number.
2: I'm surprised the market's like this just because Will Anderson, what are we talking about, co-favorite or second on the board for defensive player of the year? Yeah. I mean, it's 130 to even money.
0: But right? Hunter sort of benefits on this.
2: No, he totally does. Yeah. I mean, great duo.
0: And then the battle of the sweats, Josh Sweat versus Montez Sweat, Keith Sweat not pictured. Josh Sweat is -140 versus Montez Sweat. So Josh Sweat of the Cardinals, Montez Sweat of the Bears. Skins great, Montez Sweat. Josh Sweat's -140. Ryan Noonan just said value on Montez Sweat at +110, though. He likes the dog in that one. Trey Hendrickson, -150 versus Max Crosby at +120. Remember, this was the, hey, Max Crosby is going to be a Bengal. Oh, guess what? No, you're not a bank. Oh, no, he was going to be a Raven, right?
2: Yeah.
0: Oh, no, guess what? You're not going to be a Raven. You're going to be still with the Raiders. Trey Hendrickson ends up being the Raven in the end. That's how these two are cleverly paired. He actually agreed with his number. He has Trey Hendrickson as the favorite over Max Crosby as well. So the one of those three that he really likes is Montez Sweat at +110. He thinks the others are properly priced. And then he had no opinion, obviously, on the two rookies. Reuben Bain Jr. versus David Bailey. Reuben Bain Jr. of the Bucks. David Bailey of the Jets. Reuben Bain Jr. is at -130. Did we see that a little injury came down for Reuben Bain Jr.? Did I imagine that this morning?
2: No, you did not. I don't think it was serious.
0: I don't think it was serious either. But yeah, something happened. AC joint injury for Reuben Bain Jr.
2: Oh, that's right. Danny and I were talking about it before the show.
0: So hopefully not serious, not believed to be serious.
2: Former professional quarterback Danny Higgins, though, did point out that it's something that can linger with you for a while.
0: Yeah. Well, let's hope not for the Bucks' sake. Let's hope not for Reuben Bain Jr.'s sake. But he had no opinion on this two rookies. Bain Jr. at -130 versus David Bailey. He didn't have an opinion on that, but he did have an opinion again on Defensive Rookie of the Year, with those two bombs, which I which I like.
2: So
0: of all of those head-to-heads, the one that sounded to me like you liked the most was A.J. Brown over Devontae Smith for receiving yards.
2: There were a few I liked. Hold on. There were a few I liked. I think that was my favorite, though.
0: The one we didn't do was receiving touchdowns, by the way. We skipped over that one. He's A.J. Brown is way bigger of a favorite receiving touchdowns over Devontae. He's a $2 favorite in touchdowns.
2: Yeah, that makes sense.
0: Yeah.
2: That makes sense. I would bet him in the yardage one. I still think he finishes with more yardage.
0: A.J. Brown had 7 touchdowns last year with the Eagles. Devontae had 4.
2: I don't know, man. I really liked the Kenneth Walker one, too.
0: Again, going to the bottom, though, Justin Jefferson and George Pickens is a coin flip. Jefferson had 2 receiving touchdowns last year. Pickens had 9.
2: Yeah, give me Jefferson.
0: Yeah, bounce back.
2: Tyler's there now. He's got a real quarterback.
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1: Welcome into the Wednesday edition of Prop Points here on the Sports Betting Network. I'm Nick Whalen. He's Jeff Erickson. We're here with you from rotowire.com. Another great show coming your way over the next hour here on VSiN. We'll hit some headlines in the NFL. We got week three of the preseason starting up tomorrow night. A handful of games to take an early look at. Some injury news to continue piecing through, including a scare and a sigh of relief out of Cincinnati, Jeff. I know that one hit home for you. We'll touch on Ja'Marr Chase in just a moment. We got Eric Halterman from RotoWire, one of our MLB experts, stopping by the show with his plays for the Wednesday card. And Tim Murray joining us live from Hawaii on site all week. We'll talk some college football week zero, get some of his plays from the fantastic college football betting guide, which you can get right now over at VSiN.com. And of course, we'll have Jeff's Major League Baseball plays later in the show. 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Jeff, once again, I mean, this feels like two straight weeks now of just NFL injury news coming at us. You know, we've had, I believe, the longest training camp in NFL history, given the start date, given that the season is starting a week later. I'm serious. I think it actually is the longest training camp. I think most teams, most coaches would tell you right now, let's wrap this thing up. Let's put our key players in bubble wrap. Let's just get to week one. But we still have one more preseason week finishing up this weekend. Let's start with Ja'Marr Chase. Yeah, this was yet another scare to a major player, both in real life and in fantasy. He went down yesterday. They're calling it a hyperextended knee. He looked fine, honestly. Looked like he could have come back. You know, you saw some shots of him walking around, kind of walking off that injury, joking with teammates after practice. So what appeared to initially be a potential serious injury for Ja'Marr Chase doesn't look like anything we'll really have to worry about as week one approaches. Is Ja'Marr Chase, and I know I'm asking you this as a Bengals fan, Jeff, is he your wide receiver one in fantasy with a bullet this year?
2: He is. I've been actually prioritizing the third spot in the draft order, meaning I either get Bijan, Gibbs, or Chase. I view them on the same plane, and then I get a slightly better pick in the second round when we can do in the leagues where we have a chance to choose our draft order or put in our preferences like we do in the NFFC. Interesting story about Chase. For the second time in 3 days, I had an auction that began minutes after a major injury. Sunday was Ashton Gentry. Yesterday was the RotoWire Stake League, which had its auction at noon West Coast time, 3 p.m. Eastern, literally 10 minutes after the injury happened. So we're trying to figure this out on the fly. Of course, he's the first player out of the chute. So then you have to make that tough decision on the fly. And I chickened out a little bit there. He got to $41 in a $200 budget. Normally, he'd be a 50-plus player. Top price player in the draft was $56 in Gibbs. So that gives you an idea where Chase normally should go. So the buyer, RotoWire's Tim Schuler, got him for $41, a nice like $10 discount there. And, you know, I think that was appropriate. I mean, at the time, all we had was, you know, like one of the internet doctors out there said, I think it's this. I think he'll probably be okay. But, you know, we didn't have anything from the team at that point in time. We he limped to the sideline, you know, and then like a trainer came over to him. But, you know, it wasn't like, oh, we couldn't put any weight on it, like the phrase that we saw with Gentry, which made it so bad. And that's probably why you got him for still a decent price. But, you know, hey, we're having to make these decisions with imperfect information. I get that people all the time are saying, don't draft so early. Don't draft so early. There's a point to that, but the counterpoint is then you're missing like all your bargains early on with guys emerging. And the other counter argument is injuries happen at every point in the season. If you recall 2 years ago, Nick, people were drafting Christian McCaffrey 1.1 up until the start of the season. It was a miserable year. The Niners downplayed that injury, and then all of a sudden he didn't play on Monday night. Next thing you know, he's in Europe getting special treatment. It was an absolute disaster. So draft date, I think that is overrated. I think that's just something we have to deal with. And of course, I'm a volume player, so I can't do all of them in the last week. There's just not enough hours in the day.
1: So you mentioned you like in that number three spot when you have the option to land Ja'Marr Chase, start with that wide receiver. In a full PPR league, would you consider taking Chase at one or two? We've seen him go one overall. We've seen him go two overall plenty in the NFFC if you look at some of their ADP data. And the guy I'm particularly worried about, and I'm saying worried, you know, speaking relatively, would be Bijan Robinson, right? We've talked so much about what could be a really rough quarterback situation in Atlanta. Does it make you pull back on Drake London? Does it make you pull back on Kyle Pitts? You know, we're not really concerned about any of the other skill guys in that offense, but Bijan seems to be kind of floating above that. Does the Falcons quarterback situation make you think twice at all about taking Bijan at, say, number two overall when you could just take Jamar Chase?
2: It hasn't yet. I've been go ahead and clicking on Bijan and Gibbs. I've been splitting my, you know, those early picks between the two. And this past weekend at National Fantasy Draft Day, I had a couple bites of that apple. I had a one pick and a two pick, and I took Gibbs in one and Bijan in the other. So I'll take those guys over Chase, and I'm not discounting Bijan because of the team context. Something to think about. I don't dismiss it as a possibility that I should be thinking about it more. I've gone ahead and clicked on Bijan anyhow.
1: 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No better time to jump in with RotoWire with those fantasy drafts coming up these next two weekends. Jeff, we continue to get positive news out of Chiefs camp on Patrick Mahomes recovering from that torn ACL. He is, quote, feeling great. He is on track to start week one. At least that is the indication from the Kansas City Chiefs. And, you know, Kansas City is the last team to play, by the way. They get the Monday night game against the Denver Broncos to begin the season. Any trepidation for you? You know, I was looking through the results of that RotoWire Stake League auction that you mentioned. I saw Patrick Mahomes, a $2 quarterback yesterday.
2: Yeah, and that's just the thing. So keep two things of context here. One, it's a 14-team league where we have a $200 budget, but we also have three receivers and a flex. We also have three IDP players. It's a very thin bench. Quarterbacks necessarily get discounted. You'll see a lot of, like, Trevor Lawrence went for $3 as a point of comparison, which is just, this is why you should never pay up for a quarterback. So, of course, I paid up for Caleb Williams for $10, but that's beside the point. I have not yet. I'm like the animals, incapable of learning. But regardless, I look at Mahomes. I kind of view him as, like, just a almost replacement level fantasy quarterback. Fantasy quarterback. Just keep that in mind. According to, like, the NFFC, which uses 6 points for a passing touchdown, he's the 15 quarterback off the board on average. He's right in the same neighborhood as Brock Purdy, Jared Goff, and Bo Nix. I think that's kind of appropriate. The wide receivers haven't really improved. Cyrus Allen is getting some positive, you know, move the needle just a smidge there, but we're looking at a Chiefs offense that's been kind of stagnant the last 2 years. He's coming off of a major injury. I wouldn't want to start him in week one. And, you know, you mentioned it. Not only is it game on the slate, so you're left with very little recourse if something goes wrong, but also it's against the Broncos. If you're talking about a replacement fantasy replacement level quarterback, I don't want him being my first quarterback. I'd want him as a backup. You know, in case he, you know, as my second quarterback, in case he goes back to form. But we haven't seen that form in a while. And I don't think he's going to run as much this year.
1: Yeah, what a world we're living in now, Jeff, where Patrick Mahomes could be your kind of luxury second quarterback in fantasy football. And the market agrees with you. Like you said, QB 15 right now at the NFFC, high stakes fantasy leagues. I mean, we're talking pick 125 for Patrick Mahomes. So I think there is some market skepticism both on Mahomes and that recovery, as well as just the Chiefs offense as a whole. So we have four preseason games coming up tomorrow, Jeff. You and I will be out in Vegas. We'll be doing prop points live from the D. Each of the next 2 days, we get to watch these games on the big screen at Circa. So we get Steelers, Bills, Patriots, Browns, Niners, Raiders, and Rams, Chargers. We're apparently going to see some starters for the Buffalo Bills in that first game. Josh Allen not going to play. Neither Deshaun Watson nor Shedeur Sanders will be out there for the Browns. So it's going to be the Dylan Gabriel show. We'll see what we get out of the Raiders. I couldn't really find much as far as, you know, what to expect starters-wise for the Raiders. But there have been more indications, and I think this makes sense given how the Raiders have played this all along, that Kirk Cousins will indeed at least open the season as the starter. But it feels more likely than ever, Jeff, that we could see, you know, maybe a faster hook for Kirk Cousins depending on how things go early on.
2: Yeah, I would think so. It's just the Raiders have a very late bye also, which makes it often that's like a normal transition point for a rookie quarterback. But when it's so late, it might not work out that way. I mean, there's some rumblings that Cousins could be the quarterback all season long. And then there's other people say they should start Mendoza right away. So there's got to find that happy medium. I know with these preseason games, they're going to keep almost all the starters in bubble wrap. And, you know, like Mike Washington Jr., I wouldn't expect to see him. He made his mark in the last preseason game. Now, Nick, we used to have four preseason games. Now we only have three. You know, so fewer preseason games and a longer training camp. Oh, my gosh, what a terrible, terrible setup this year. I mean, and preseason games are minimized increasingly so. We can't bet on joint practices, so there's not really, that's where you'd see more significant stuff more often than not than actually these preseason games, but we can't bet on that. So we try to find an angle here. It's hard. It's really difficult. You know, these four games, how many fantasy significant players are going to play more than like two snaps? Probably like three, four players tops.
1: Yeah, we do expect to see some Charger starters in that Rams-Chargers game in the late window on Thursday. No Khalil Mack, no Derwin James, but we're talking, I think the number was 6 to 9 plays total from Jim Harbaugh. So very limited action as we close out the NFL preseason. We're going to switch gears over to Major League Baseball. We got a great Wednesday slate coming our way. Eric Halterman going to get some plays on the card for us when we come back. You're watching Prop Points here on the Sports Betting Network.
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1: Hey, everybody. 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We are with rotowire.com. It's time to start tackling today's MLB slate. Who better to join us than our good friend Eric Holtermann, Rotowire MLB editor. He's joining us now on the Progressive Guest Line. Follow him on Twitter at Eric with a K underscore Holtermann. Eric, good talking with you as always. How you doing, my friend?
2: I'm doing well. Looking forward to talking some baseball here over the next 10 minutes or so. Good slate today, as you mentioned.
1: Let's jump into Phillies Mariners. Mariners showing some signs of life. And probably they're still more than involved in the AL wild card race, maybe even the AL West, where they're only, they're only 2.5 games out. And they have the best schedule in September going forward. They're actually getting a head start on that, winning the first two games against the Phillies. They've got another game, the day game today against the Phillies. But the pitching matchup is in favor of the Phillies. What do you like in this one?
2: Yeah, the Mariners need me to be wrong on this one because I'm going to take the Phillies on the run line, get a little plus money there, around plus 135, and that's mostly because of Brian Wu, and here's where the Mariners have a whole lot riding on this game. He left his previous start 10 days ago with shoulder soreness, skipped his last turn in the rotation, but he says he's feeling good and optimistic after a bullpen session, so he will be back in there today. That's great. I'm glad that he is optimistic. I would not count myself as optimistic yet until we see it, because unfortunately we see this pattern very often from pitchers. Something's going on. Things aren't quite right. They decide to pitch through it, and you can tell that they're just not themselves. And that is a very real possibility that we're going to see Brian Wu get on the mound today and give it his best go at being Brian Wu and just not quite being able to do it. And even before the injury, he has not been the best Brian Wu we've seen. 4.10 ERA is about half a run worse than the ERA estimators. He does also pitch much better at home, so that's a point in the Mariners' favor for anyone looking to take that side of things. But I am just very nervous about a guy who has skipped his last start and we know is dealing with shoulder issues. Wu has been dealing with some other arm issues the last couple of years that he's avoided actually an extended stay on the injured list, but he's been on the edge of it a few times over these past few seasons. Meanwhile, Jesus Luzardo on the other side has been excellent. He's had at least 9 strikeouts in each of his last 3 starts. He's got a 30% strikeout rate to go with a 7% walk rate on the season. That's helped into a 3.35 ERA, which is even actually a little bit worse than his 3.08 Sierra. I think he's got the advantage over Wu under normal circumstances, and these unfortunately are not normal circumstances for Brian Wu and the Mariners.
3: Eric, let's move over to Cubs Diamondbacks. D-backs walked it off last night. The L flag is flying outside Wrigley Field. Running it back tonight. Now you have a play on the total, which is sitting at 8.5.
2: Yeah, I think we're going to see some runs in this one. Both lineups have been pretty good over the last month. The Cubs are second in team WRC Plus in the last 30 days. The Diamondbacks are 9th. I don't really trust either pitcher. Matthew Boyd, I liked heading into the season, but he's, I think, showing his age a bit this year. A 4.15 ERA, a 1.24 whip. That's fine, but there's nothing special there. The strikeouts have dipped this year down to 19%. Just become, you know, one of those veteran lefties who doesn't walk a ton of guys but doesn't do a whole lot else. Only has 11 strikeouts in 25 innings over his last 4 starts and an ERA north of 5 over that stretch. Meanwhile, Eduardo Rodriguez for the Diamondbacks, he's had a great season by ERA, 2.61, but that's 2 full runs better than his Sierra. The ERA estimators have been screaming regression about this guy all year. He has just a 17% strikeout rate on the season. He's gotten by due to a career low BABIP of 268, but that is something that I would expect to regress any day now. He's north of 300 for his career. He was north of 320 in BABIP the last 2 years, and I'm not seeing any huge change in his stuff or anything like that. That would explain why that isn't the case this year. I think Eduardo Rodriguez has mostly gotten lucky, and Matthew Boyd has not been great either, so I think these two good lineups should put together quite a few runs today.
1: Let's talk a little Guardians and Angels day game here. Yesterday, Angels got off to a big 5-0 lead. I was paying attention to this one because I was on the Angels money line at plus money. And once again, My underdog moneyline team blew a big lead, this time a 5-0 lead, and lost 8-6. We've got Grayson Rodriguez going ahead for the Angels today, going up against Joey Cantillo. Cantillo has been is a really intriguing pitcher. He's all over the map with his results. What do you have in this game?
2: Yeah, I've got actually a couple plays on this one. I'm liking the under, and I'm liking Grayson Rodriguez to go at least 5 strikeouts in this one. The Angels strike out a lot. The Guardians do not. So you'd theoretically love the Joey Cantillo strikeout prop here as well. But the line is not very high for Rodriguez. Only needs to get 5 strikeouts to hit the over. And I think he can do it. What we've seen from Grayson Rodriguez the last few starts has been pretty encouraging. His last 5 outings, it's a 3.33 ERA. That's right in line with his xFIP of 3.35. He's gotten a strikeout rate up to 28% over that stretch. I wish there was some major pitch mix change I could point to say this is what he's done, this is what he's going to continue doing, it's going to keep working. I'm not really seeing that. He has backed off his fourth pitch, his curveball a little bit, throwing his other secondaries a bit more. Not quite the major change I want to see, but since this is Grayson Rodriguez we're talking about, somebody who had quite a lot of pedigree at the start of his career before injuries and ineffectiveness derailed things, I'm willing to buy back in sooner on Grayson Rodriguez than I would be for most pitchers, and I am quite encouraged by what we're seeing over this sample. I think the strikeout total is not very high. I think even against a team that doesn't like to whiff like the Guardians, I think he'll get the job done, and I think he'll do his part in keeping the total down as well. Maybe his bullpen will ruin things, so you want to look at, you know, a first 5 innings total or something like that instead. But I like Rodriguez. I don't like the Angels offense to help him to a win here. The Angels have been last in baseball in team WRC plus the last 30 days. They have a 73 WRC plus as a team. In other words, they've hit like Nicky Lopez as a team. So 9 Nicky Lopez's up there against Joey Cantillo. I don't think that's going to lead to a lot of runs. Cantillo, like you said, kind of all over the place. He's an above-average strikeout guy, but also issues too many walks. So on days when the control's just not there, we could see the Angels score enough to ruin this over, but I just don't think there's much in these bats. So I think Angels aren't going to score much, and Grayson Rodriguez is going to get the job done. Hopefully a few strikeouts and a low-scoring game.
3: Man, Nicky Lopez catching strays from our guy Eric Halterman, our MLB editor over at rotowire.com. Eric, let's go to what's maybe the biggest series ongoing right now in the National League. Dodgers on the road in Atlanta. Braves got a win last night, and you know, this is a game that did jump out to me. You know, get the Dodgers at a pretty affordable money line price if you like that at -127, but looks like you might be going a step further.
2: Yeah, I think you could take that, but I also like the run line as well to get a little plus money here. +128 is what I was seeing. Now, neither lineup has actually been very good over the last month, which is interesting. Curious to see if either of these teams pick it up in September heading into the playoffs. The Dodgers have been middle of the pack, 18th in team WRC plus the last 30 days. The Braves, meanwhile, have been all the way down in 27th, really struggling over the course of the last month. And they'll send A.J. Smith-Shawver to the mound against the Dodgers. And next year, I would be pretty excited about that once he's had a full offseason to recover from Tommy John surgery. But we've seen so far some pretty typical struggles that you would expect from a pitcher immediately after his return from a year-long absence. He made it back from the surgery in late July, had one mediocre start, only went 4 1/3 innings, gave up 2 runs, then he was optioned, then he came up again last week and had a pretty poor start, again only just 4 1/3, went 4 earned runs in that one with 3 strikeouts and 3 walks. Altogether, it's 7 strikeouts and 5 walks and 8 2/3. Minor league numbers are better, but he's had some shaky control there too, a 10% walk rate in his AAA outings. I think A.J. Smith-Shawver is a fantasy sleeper next year after he's had that full off season to build his arm back up. He's a talented pitcher, but just not seeing it down the stretch this year. Meanwhile, Roki Sasaki, all over the place this year, but he's been trending in the right direction the last 6 starts, a 2.31 ERA, a 1.17 whip. As with Grayson Rodriguez, these pitchers who have a ton of pedigree, I'm willing to jump in after a smaller sample, and I think we're seeing a pretty good recent sample from Roki Sasaki. So I think the Dodgers will take this one behind Sasaki against a struggling Atlanta offense.
1: More on Sasaki when Nick and I have our bets later. Eric, we got about 30 seconds left. You got a Peter Lambert K prop for us today.
2: Yeah, he's facing the Yankees, who have the second worst strikeout rate in the last 30 days. Peter Lambert just needs six to go over here, and he's had six or more strikeouts in four of his last six, six of his last nine. He is a different pitcher than we saw early in his career with Colorado. He went over to Japan. He came back, added a tick of velocity, added the full fastball triangle, the four-seam cutter sinker these days. This is a real above-average starting pitcher. Shouldn't be too hard for him to get six Ks against a strikeout-happy Yankees lineup.
1: Eric, great stuff as always, my friend. Thanks for jumping on with us all season long. When we come back, we got Tim Murray. We're going to be talking college football and his show from Hawaii. Up next for week zero here on Prop Points. 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
3: Welcome back into Prop Points here on VSiN. Nick Whalen, Jeff Erickson hanging out with you. We are going right back out to the Progressive Guest Line. Talk some college football and bring in our guy, Tim Murray. You, of course, know him from VSiN Primetime, co-host alongside Matt Eumanns. And as you will notice in just a moment, he is not here in Las Vegas. He is out in Hawaii. Both Tim and Matt Eumanns out there all week. You can catch a special edition of VSiN Primetime from the Sheraton Waikiki Beach Resort. That's coming up tonight at 7 p.m. Eastern. Tim, I know we're calling it VSiN in Paradise. I think that is a very apt title based on the backdrop. I know you've been able to hang out in Hawaii, spend some time around that Warriors team this week before they head out to face Stanford on Saturday. Got Stanford as 4-point favorites in that game, total sitting 48.5. Any boots on the ground reporting, anything you could pass along for us to get us an edge on that game?
20: Well, it's your typical, everything is positive right now. So haven't been able to get too much negativity out of this Hawaii program, but they're excited, obviously. Ended last year with a win over Cal on this field behind me in the Hawaii Bowl. Started last year with a win over Stanford. I think Stanford is a fascinating team to take a look at this year. Not from a you know, anything promising necessarily, but what are they going to look like? Tavita Pritchard comes in as their new head coach. He was the backup to Andrew Luck during the Harbaugh era. Are they going to try to go back to the smash mouth type of style of football? I think their most talented players probably are in their backfield led by Micah Ford. So very curious to see how this game plays out. You know, it's been interesting to keep an eye on the point spread, guys, right? It opened 3.5 in favor of Stanford, went to 6 at some spots. And then a couple days ago, we started to see some Hawaii money come back in. I think that's fair. I think this is... Stanford deserves to be a favorite, but probably not by as many as 6. I did play the under. I played 49.5 a couple weeks ago. I still think playable at 48.5, 49. My expectation, guys, is similar to what we saw a year ago, which is Stanford, they're bigger up front. They're going to try to impose their will. For Hawaii, they've got some changeover at the wide receiver position, but the most important position, Micah Alahato, their quarterback, he is back. He is fully healthy, and that's something that a lot of people talked about here heading into this game. Was he was really banged up, and it started in this game a year ago when he rolled up on his ankle, and throughout the whole year he was dealing with an injury. So Micah Alahato, redshirt sophomore, full-time starter a year ago, I think with this run and shoot style of offense with new wide receivers, it maybe it takes a little bit for them to get rolling here. So my expectation is a lower scoring game, no strong feel on the side, probably a slight lean towards Stanford, but at the end of the day I think it's more of a 24-20 type of game on Saturday night in Palo Alto, so under for me.
1: Tim, I know you love college football. This is your jam. You know, this time of season is great for you. I want to talk about the state of college football, though. It's interesting. I'm of two minds. Like, I hate all like the conference, conference changing. The fact that we don't have the traditional Pac-12 anymore. We're gonna have a different version of it this year. I want the players to have power and all that, but I also hate transfers every single year as well. And yet, the playoffs last year were phenomenal. I thought it was a very compelling product. So I'm of this divided mind. What is the state of college football in your mind right now?
20: It's such a great question, Jeff, because I agree, because when you think back to the 4-team playoff and during that run, it felt like we had 3 or 4 superpowers. And then, you know, the last 2 years, I know it's structured based off of the seeding, but in year one of the 12-team playoff, we get the 7-seed Notre Dame playing the 8-seed Ohio State. Last year, we get the 10-seed Miami making a run to the championship. I head into this year, guys, believing that there are 7 teams that can win the national championship. And I think back 5-6 years ago, you probably entered every year, maybe 2 or 3 teams could win the title. So I do feel like the talent is spread out amongst the powers. It has certainly hurt these guys, right? The mid-majors, the group of 6 teams, yeah, they're getting destroyed from a talent standpoint. So that's always a challenge. So, yeah, I mean, look, I love this sport. I love college basketball as well. Is it perfect? Absolutely not. There's a lot of things going on. They need some regulation. Obviously, the pro players returning is kind of a crazy situation that's been unfolding here as of late. But, you know, I think if we just look at it from the games and how we're going to bet them and all of that, I do think they figured out a little bit better with the calendar, not having the spring portal. I think that did help us when we look at these games from a betting standpoint, there wasn't a ton of changeover roster-wise after that initial rush of the portal back in January. But all that being said, I think this shapes up to be a phenomenal year, guys. I've been saying it's the year of the quarterback. I mean, you look everywhere, and there are good quarterbacks, I feel like, in almost like 50% of the teams around college football.
3: 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But folks, Rainbow Authentics and VSiN are taking the bets to the beach. As we told you, coming up tonight, Tim Murray and Matt Youmans are live in Hawaii for a special edition of VSiN Primetime from the Sheraton Waikiki Beach Resort. And tomorrow, don't miss the special beach edition of the College Football Betting Podcast, breaking down every angle of Week 0. VSiN in Paradise kicks off tonight, 7 p.m. Eastern, only on VSiN Primetime. Don't miss it. We're talking with Tim Murray, who you can catch later tonight as part of that special edition of VSiN Primetime. Tim, I was looking through some of your plays in the fantastic VSiN College Football Betting Guide. You not only have Notre Dame making it to the college football playoff, you have them in the Final Four, you have them winning the title game over Georgia. Now, the march to the national championship, of course, begins at Lambeau Field next weekend against the Wisconsin Badgers. I will tell you, frankly, I'm very scared about how this game is going to go. We are in a mode right now in Wisconsin where it's just like, hey, keep it respectable. We don't expect to win the game. Can we at least cover the 20.5? Do you see any world in which the Wisconsin Badgers can make this a competitive game, or is this kind of a statement for Notre Dame to begin the year?
20: Well, I'm making my maiden voyage to Lambeau Field next, so I hope not. I certainly hope that it is not a close game. But I'll say this about Wisconsin. I mentioned the year of the quarterback. I think they have one of the more intriguing transfer quarterbacks this year. Obviously, when you think transfer quarterbacks, you're going to think Mensah going to Miami, and you're going to think Hoover going to Indiana. I'm putting that in a different category. I think Colton Joseph, the dual-threat quarterback from Old Dominion going to Wisconsin, 1,000-yard rusher a year ago, I think he's going to cause some headaches, you know, for Notre Dame's defense. Now, the strength of Notre Dame is their defense this year. As good as C.J. Carr is, if Notre Dame wins the national title, in my opinion, it's because of their elite defense in all three levels. So, look, the mantra this offseason for Marcus Freeman and the team is leave no doubt. So there is a thought amongst the gambling world that, you know, maybe we could see some blowouts early here from the Irish. But let's remember this. You know, Marcus Freeman, fair or not, has not gotten off to great starts. 2 years ago, they went to Texas A&M and got a huge win, but followed it up with a loss against Northern Illinois. A year ago, they lost their season opener at Miami and then lost game two to Texas A&M. So, you know, this is a team under Marcus Freeman that's kind of eased into the season. Now, everything you read and everything you hear seems like they are more than focused and ready to go for this season. And, you know, you look at the schedule, guys, and, you know, it doesn't have a lot of meat on the bone. When this Wisconsin series, Nick, was put together, Wisconsin was a pretty good football team. People forget when Notre Dame and Wisconsin played it, Soldier Field in 2021, Wisconsin went off around a touchdown favorite, and that game was 13-10 Wisconsin going into the fourth quarter before some pick sixes and some shenanigans happened. But I do expect Notre Dame to take care of business here. But look, if anyone knows me, I'm not in the world of laying big numbers here. So with Colton Joseph, a guy who, by the way, opened up last season with an 80-yard touchdown run against who? Indiana. So, you know, maybe Colton Joseph is going to start the game with another touchdown run and Notre Dame will win the title. I will happily make that trade any day of the week.
1: Tim, we got week zero this weekend, including the Dublin game. As a Northwestern guy, I finally remember the Dublin game there. They beat Nebraska. I think it was the last time we beat Nebraska, but that's another story. Anything on that game for you, TCU versus North Carolina, or any other week zero games that you have some action on?
20: Yeah, I'll quickly hit that game, Jeff. Look, I'm a contrarian at heart, so everybody seems to be on TCU, understandably so, with everything that has transpired from last year to this offseason. Sounds like Steve Belichick, Bill Belichick's son, defensive coordinator, very good coach, by the way, is not going to be coaching due to a medical issue. So that game really confuses me from a betting standpoint. TCU bringing in a Harvard transfer at quarterback in Jaden Craig. They're 7.5-point favorite. I would actually lean a little bit UNC, but I have not betted. I did make a bet today. Didn't get the best of the number. But I'm in on Memphis here, guys. The late-night game against UNLV, two of the best G6 teams going head-to-head. They get a primetime opportunity on Fox at Allegiant Stadium. And look, the reports out of UNLV is that it's going to be two quarterbacks. Now, Alex Orji did play in the season opener last year before he got hurt. But I think Memphis is a team that we're kind of it's a great unknown. And a lot of that week zero, week one is a lot of great unknowns. But for me, guys, I'm going to take the 4.5 here with Memphis. It looks like, you know, they're probably going to go with Stokes at quarterback. Charles Huff, I think, is an upgrade at the head coaching position with Silverfield leaving to go to Arkansas. So I think we have a really competitive game late night on Saturday. So I'll happily scoop up the points with Memphis. I'll take the 4.5 here with the Tigers against UNLV.
3: 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As always, really appreciate you giving us some of your time here on Prop Points. 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Thanks again, man. Enjoy the rest of your time in Hawaii.
20: All right, see you guys.
3: Tim Murray, everybody. 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We'll go back to Major League Baseball when we come back. All of Jeff Erickson's best bets for the Wednesday slate coming your way when we return. Keep it here. You're watching Prop Points on Beeson.
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0: Shelton. Couple earned runs, 5 hits already for the Tampa Bay Rays. We'll let you know if we get any more action in the lone game going on right now. We do get Cubs Diamondbacks. We get Reds Giants a little bit later. Nice balanced slate on this Wednesday, Jeff, between some afternoon and some night games. Let's go out to that Cubs D-backs game. We talked about it earlier in the show with our guy Eric Halterman. We get Matthew Boyd taking on Eduardo Rodriguez, pair of left-handed starters. Cubs just slight favorites on the road money line, minus 105, and that total sitting at 8.5. You, like Eric, Jeff, are taking a look at that 8.5 number.
1: Yeah, I am, and we shared a brain on this one here. It's multifaceted reasoning here. First of all, let's talk about Eduardo Rodriguez here. Great season so far, 13-4, 2.61 ERA. You know, to my luck, I've had him in a couple of places there. I've been grateful for his performances this year, but he's been running a little lucky. 17.3% K percentage is pretty low. The luck stats have been in his favor. 268 BABIP, 7.6 home run for a fly ball. Usually at that rate's around 10, 11, 12%. 82% left on base percentage. He's usually in the low 70s. In his favor, he has cut down on his walks to 7.7%. But the other big thing here, too, is we're talking about two lineups that pound left-handers. The Cubs are the best in baseball with a 127 WRC plus against lefties. The Diamondbacks a 118 WRC plus. So even without Ketel Marte in that lineup for the Diamondbacks, I still feel confident this is a pretty high scoring game. Matthew Boyd has allowed 8 homers in his last 4 starts. Now 3 of those were against Joshua Baez in his debut. Turns out that testing him to see if he could hit for power was a bad idea. But I like the over 8.5. I found it at even money at ScoreBet. So plus 100 over 8.5.
0: A little bit later this afternoon, we get Reds-Giants out in San Francisco. Reds looking to avoid the sweep, Jeff. They'll throw Nick Lodolo out there against Landon Roop. I would love for the Reds to get a win here, build a little momentum before they head to Wrigley this weekend. My guess is that you're going to be a little bit skeptical with how things have gone lately for Cincy.
1: Yeah, I'm a beat-down Reds fan. I don't know. You know, next time, just kick me in the leg next time I want to bet on the Reds, in favor of the Reds. I want to focus on Nick Lodolo going today for the Reds. It should be a good matchup against the Giants. They're pretty terrible against lefties, 83 WRC+. But Lodolo is one of the biggest disappointments of the season. He had the blister injury in spring training, was out a really long time for that, and then never really fully recovered, got hurt trying to pitch a little differently as far as that goes. So he's one of the big disappointments of the season. 24.3% K percentage last year, down to 17.5 this year. The walk rate was 4.8 last year, 9.2 this year. I'm taking the under 4.5 Ks on this one today, plus 114 over at DraftKings on Nick Lodolo's strikeouts.
0: We'll get you some more baseball plays in just a moment. 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We got Guardians Angels out on the West Coast later this afternoon. Jeff, Joey Cantillo taking on Grayson Rodriguez. Guardians, sizable favorites on the road money line. Total coming in at 8.5. How are you playing this one?
1: Yeah, this one's interesting because I want to focus on Joey Cantillo and the fact that he is left-handed. The Angels are almost defenseless against left-handers. We already had a great metaphor by Eric Halterman earlier, so I can't top that. But I'll just say the Angels strike out at 25.3% against lefties. Over the last 30, it's even been worse. It's 26 overall, 73 WRC+. Plus. So even though Cantillo's all over the map, 218 ERA over his last 30, but a 140 whip. It's the walks that are doing that, 10 walks in that stretch. I kind of think this is going to suppress scoring a little bit. I also think strikeouts are going to be up. Grayson Rodriguez is in better form as well lately. So, plus, it's a day game in Anaheim where strikeouts are often higher. Just think about there's like a Reed Detmers game against the Rangers where there's like 23 total strikeouts in that game. We only have a 17.5 number for total strikeouts between both.

0: teams in this one. -130 over at DraftKings. That'll be my bet.
1: Head out to Phillies Mariners in Seattle. Like you said, despite not feeling like the Mariners should be in this wild card race, they're very much in it. They're still very much in it to win the AL West, but in the midst of a tough series here against the Phillies, Jesus Luzardo taking on Brian Woo.
0: Yeah, and it's tough to bet on Brian Woo because of the shoulder soreness. I'm avoiding any bet involving him. Luzardo wasn't great last time out, but he still got us there with his 9 strikeouts. So he's safe to, you know, it's safe to go dip that toe in the water again. No, not really, but Seattle versus lefties. 89 WRC plus 26 in baseball, 24.3% K percentage, bottom five team there. 288 WOBA, that's 29th in baseball. We're in favor of Jesus Luzardo here, even though Cal Raleigh homered last night. His homer in back-to-back games. J-Rod's playing a little bit better. We can still go strikeouts with Jesus Luzardo. Over 7.5, he's the highest K-prop on the board, but I'm going to still take the over. Best price I found, -103 over at Bet Rivers.
1: Pirates-Padres, also out on the West Coast in San Diego. Bubba Chandler, Randy Vasquez is our pitching matchup. Padres, -129 favorites on the money line. Total coming in at 8. You were looking at another total strikeouts play.
0: Yeah, I am. And this is an interesting one. I'm going to go under on this one. Good form out of both Bubba Chandler and Randy Vasquez lately, but in terms of like output stats, especially Vasquez, 260 ERA, 0.69 whip. That was a 27.2 inning stretch. However, only 11 strikeouts in that stretch. So even though the Pirates have been striking out a lot lately, I don't think that Vasquez is the guy to do that. Bubba Chandler ran into some troubles against the Dodgers last time out, has been pitching generally better, but the Padres don't strike out, especially in the last 30 days. Add on top of that, the top relievers for both teams probably won't be available today. Mason Miller pitched last night. He's pitched 4 out of the last 5 days. Gave up that homer to O'Neill Cruz on a changeup. That was like Miller's third best pitch. I'd be surprised if they roll him out again. Adrian Morejon, their second best reliever, has pitched 3 out of 4. For the Pirates, Mason Montgomery, who got the save last night, has pitched 2 nights in a row. Camilo Duvall has pitched 3 out of 4. I don't think their top strikeout guys are going to be there. We might see Luke Weaver out there, but among the other top relievers, they're probably not going to be pitching today. I'm going to take the under 15.5 total strikeouts. It's a pretty low number. But I'm going to still take the under, -105 over at DraftKings.
1: Jeff, give me some good news on the Milwaukee Brewers. Took a brutal, brutal loss. Walk-off error by David Hamilton last night to deliver a win for the Mets in extras. Dustin May, Robert Stock is a pitching matchup tonight. Are we going all the way to the run line on Milwaukee?
0: I'm curious to see if Cooper Pratt starts too, by the way. I don't know what you think about the benching of Cooper Pratt there, but there's a good stretch on MLB Now on MLB Network with Brian Kenny earlier today. I enjoyed that segment, but I kind of liked what Murphy did there. I think it's just the Brewer way. I think they bounce back. This is a vibes pick, Nick. I don't even have a strong opinion about Dustin May, but I think the Brewers, they're a professional organization, non-threatening pitcher here in Robert Stock. I think they bounce back, have a good win on the road here. I'm going to take the run line, -1.5. +115 over at Hard Rock.
1: 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What do you like at Dodgers Braves? Roky Sasaki, AJ Smith-Shawver, our pitching matchup.
0: Yeah, I'm with Eric on this one. I like Sasaki, premium arm going against the Braves. Braves are kind of slumping lately, too. 85 WRC plus, a league low 6.5% walk rate over the last 30. So even though like Sasaki has been a walks guy at times, I think he won't get there today. I'm going to take the under 1.5 walks, +120 over at DraftKings. And the Braves under on the 3.5 team total, +105 at DraftKings.
1: No, you're also looking at the over 2.5 home runs, home run total, that is, in Twins A's out on the West Coast in the late window. Let's finish things out with our best bets of the night, Jeff. Which of those baseball plays is your favorite?
0: The first of the day, that Cubs Diamondbacks over 8.5, getting it a little bit at slight plus money there, or even money at score at over 8.5. I think this is just a good scoring matchup here between these two teams.
1: I'm taking the bait on that Dodgers money line. Affordable price, -127 at DraftKings. Like you said, Roky Sasaki, premium starter, 2.31 ERA over his last 6 starts. Just the 3rd start of the year. Chris Smith-Shawver got roughed up by the Twins last time out, and Braves did get a win last night, but just 4-6 in their last 10. I will take the Dodgers at a rare, affordable money line price. That's going to wrap up the Wednesday edition of Prop Points. We will be back with you on Thursday and Friday live from the D in Las Vegas. Coming your way next is Money Moves, Stormy Bonantoni and Jonathan Von Tobel taking it from here. Keep it locked. You're watching the Sports Betting Network.
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0: Jonathan Von Tobel here, and this one is for the FCC. 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
3: What's up, everybody? Happy Wednesday. Stormy Bonnet and Tony, Jonathan Von Tobel with you here on Money Moves at the D. New digs for today and tomorrow. And, of course, I started off the day the perfect way. Accidentally still driving to Circa regardless.
4: You were reminded five times, I think, in the last 12 hours.
3: Thank you very much.
4: And you still didn't. I didn't forget because this is one of my favorite spots. Why?
3: Because you like to play Sigma Derby.
4: Like to play the ponies when we get here. That was up $70.
3: And video poker. Like, I'm surprised you didn't hit that up, too. Just, I mean, it's right here. It's 10 feet away, max.
4: It was. You know, I would have, but there were certain parameters that were not met, so I decided to go and play the ponies instead.
3: How'd it go?
4: Up $70.
3: And then?
4: And then I blew it. It's all right.
3: Appreciate
4: got burned. I decided to go all in. So I only threw $40 in. And then on, because you were here and you wanted to get ready for the show. So I was like, all right, let me just throw my 40 here that I started with down on my last horse. It was a 6-1, not a very big long shot. And then a 67-1 closes out, passes by four horses and gets the win. Beats me. I finished second. It was brutal.
3: It's almost like that's how the games are formulated to play out, one might say. You know, we all just prepared for the show a little bit differently. That's how you prepped today. Meanwhile, our producer Corey and I were, you know, hard at work, typing away, trying to finalize some things on the
4: I know that you're really souped up and ready to go on these baseball segments, so I'm very much looking forward to what you feel about a lot of these big games here later today.
3: Which we will get to in a little bit, shall we?
4: I mean, in fact, I can probably just take the segment off.
3: Okay. He is messing with me. Because he knows how dialed into football I am at this point, and it's just rude. That said, we do have plenty of baseball we're going to get into. A really interesting night last night on the diamond, which we will discuss in a moment. But for now, let's set the table for everything else that is to come, like we always do. Time for the rundown.
5: It's time for the top headlines and topics of the day. This is the rundown.
3: We've got a blistering favorite for the PGA Tour Championship coming up. We're going to have the one and only Kelly Bidlin join us in just a little bit to break down the 30-man field. And I say blistering favorite because Scottie Scheffler, coming off the hand, foot, and mouth disease, is plus 340, a very prohibitive favorite yet again here. We'll get Kelly's thoughts on Scottie, his thoughts on the field at large, and I'm also curious what his opinion is on what the new-look playoff system is going to be beginning in 2028.
4: Well, he says, Scotty, that is, that he's 95% healed from whatever this is. What is it, a hand, foot, and mouth disease that he is suffering from? So I guess 95% Scottie Scheffler still should be good enough to be priced the way that he is, no?
3: One would think, and especially considering even last week when he was dealing with it and talked about how difficult just the grip was on the driver and everything to begin with, he still ended up finishing T12. So you do that what you will. Plenty of National Football League to discuss as well today as our NFL training camp tour continues. The Raiders of the Lost Games will be who we are previewing today. Win total set at 5.5. Kirk Cousins, yes, your starting quarterback, but the Fernando Mendoza era, we imagine, will begin at some point this season, just a matter of when.
4: I guess. Is that a, by the way, is that an Indiana Jones reference?
3: Is that
4: okay?
3: Yeah.
4: All right, I get it.
3: It's not bad.
4: No, I would say that this team is one that I believe is probably going to find itself in contention for the top overall pick yet again this year. I don't know if they're going to be very, very good. The other interesting aspect of this with Fernando Mania, if you will, as it was put in the NFL betting guide, is many believe that a rookie quarterback, if they're going to get a start, would be post-bye week. Well, their bye week doesn't come to the end of November, so when is that going to happen? And then you have the added looming specter, if you will, of Max Crosby's fate, which, you know me, I believe he gone by the time we get to the trade deadline.
3: Yeah, that is one of those things where I feel like he's done a really good job of saying all the right things. He's all in on the Raiders, all in until maybe trade talks re-arise mid-season and he gets sent somewhere else. I actually do think this is one of the more intriguing teams to preview, although neither one of us are particularly optimistic for this being like a surprise team in the NFL this year. the way that they've retooled the offensive line, some of the additions they've made. I think that it's an interesting team to dive into for a number of reasons, specifically from a betting standpoint. And like we talked about, Major League Baseball, of course, on deck today. We got plenty of it. The Diamond Standard, one game in action as we speak right now with the Rays and Tigers going head-to-head. We're in the top of the fifth where things currently sit. 2-0 Rays up on Detroit. In Detroit right now, but a lot of action still to come today. We will preview it all, including plenty of day baseball on the card, but especially considering yesterday we had our good buddy Adam Burke on the program. And listen, he is a good sport with us. We give him grief all the time for being a little bit of an Eeyore, can be a downer at times.
4: No.
3: Homeboy has got to at least have some excitement this week with the run the Guardians are on. No, six straight after the comeback yesterday.
4: Yep, good job for Cleveland. Jose Ramirez getting in the last three runs himself, powering him to a win. 3-6 for the day, 5 runs driven in for Ramirez. Struck out twice and then hit the Kwan, baby. 5-5 yesterday. Scores 3 times himself, benefiting from Ramirez. And this 6-game stretch, like you mentioned, it's been hot. And it's something you like, considering post-trade deadline they had not played particularly well. Having said that, you don't want to make too much of it. Rockies, Giants, Angels, all the opponents on this run that they have faced. So even with the 6-game winning streak and 7 out of the last 8, I don't know how much stock we're putting into it. Burke kind of brought it up to us yesterday, the softness with which they've been playing. But Storm, I don't know if it ends anytime soon. They have a series coming up against the Royals next. They have a 10-game homestand that begins on Friday, Kansas City, Toronto, and Detroit. Those are all winnable series if Cleveland's going to do what they're supposed to do. And the question I wanted to ask is, as you look at the American League Central, do you think they can pull this off? They're 2.5 games behind Chicago right now. The White Sox are 69-63. The odds on favor to -225. Strength of schedule remaining, it's minimal. White Sox have the harder schedule, but it's a 474 opponent win strength to 471 for Cleveland. So that's 27th and 28th, respectively. Do you buy that the White Sox can hold on here as $2 favorites, or is it worth looking at this Guardians team with a 10-game homestand coming up against winnable opponents and think they can get it done? And by the way, I will at least note, because they're 5.5 games back, the Twins do still exist, but I do not think that they would be a team that I would really expect to be able to pull this off.
3: The runway closing in now with like a month and a half, if that, remaining in the regular season. I don't hate that, the value at the 3-1, but how about Chicago pulling out another trick out of the hat yesterday themselves? I don't know about you, but I did not have DeGrom getting clobbered in the first inning on my bingo card going into yesterday.
4: Yeah, it sucks because, you know, DeGrom's kind of been, I would say, not inconsistent, but you have seen some of these flare-ups in recent starts for Jacob DeGrom. Yesterday, to your point, 3 2/3, 6 hits, 8 earned runs, walked 5 and only struck out 2, so he was kind of all over the place with his command. The strikeout numbers in the month of August have not really been dominant. He did have a 10-1 strikeout game against the White Sox, strikeout-to-walk ratio, I should say. But then against my Angels, if you remember, they lost that game 7-0. He only was out there for 2 innings, struck out 3 and only walked 1. And then, of course, a start on the road against Houston, 3 1/3, 7 hits, 5 earned runs, struck out 3 and walked 5. His ERA for this month so far is sitting just over 7. Like, DeGrom has not been the dominant guy that we've been. We haven't seen him out there for long stretches either. So you do wonder what that means for him, because the length, if we're looking at it, since the start of July has not really been there for DeGrom. And I think that's maybe a little bit of a red flag for my Rangers. I want them to pull this off in the American League West. I've got them to win the West from before the season started. I've got them to win the American League from before the season started. But they are continuing to kind of just flounder around. And you mentioned this the last time we talked about this division. I mean, do we care? All of these teams have winning records or losing records. Yeah. All of these teams have negative run differentials at this point right now. It seems absolutely pathetic that one of these teams is going to make it into a playoff series and have a home field advantage considering the way that they're playing.
3: Yeah, for anyone who missed it, that was my question at JVT the other day, was will the winner of the division actually have a winning record when all is said and done? To round this out on DeGrom, gave up 6 runs in the first inning, most runs he's ever allowed in a first, and just the second time that he's hit that number in an inning, period, throughout his career, according to MLB.com. 3 2/3 innings is all he ends up doing. 6 hits, 5 walks, 2 strikeouts there. Meanwhile, your Red Sox stay hot again. Jarren Duren belts a go-ahead grand slam to beat the Marlins yesterday in the 11th, 7-3 final, 5th straight win for them now, 9th in the last 12 games. And we talk about the turnaround that this Boston team has had. 62 days ago, they were 14 games under 500. Yeah. Now they're 14 games over. Second shortest such turnaround in MLB history, what they have been able to do.
4: Yeah, so they're going to be a playoff team. Now the question just becomes, will they be a team that is a real threat in the postseason. So I feel good because these Major League Baseball futures for me, not going well. So we definitely need these Red Sox to make it in.
3: Let's get this one.
4: Yeah, so I can pretty much break even on this 6-1 that we've got for the Red Sox to make the playoffs. But that's really the only question that remains. And the American League, talk about remaining, it remains kind of a mess for the most part. You know, the Rays are still holding on to the top of the AL East, but they're plus 44 in their terms of run differential. They're not really a dominant team at all. There's no team that you look at in the AL that you would say, no, man, like this team, there's no beating them. And so the White Sox do have a really clear, Red Sox do have a really clear path here to not only get into the postseason, but be a very big threat as you look at them when we finally get to the tournament. So you got to be excited about where they're at. And we had discussed this post deadline. You got to think that this team, with the additions they made at the trade deadline, feel like they're going to be up there for some of these spots, if that's going to be the case. And Rutschman in a Red Sox uniform is not really hit particularly well, but you would expect that maybe that's going to come along here at some point.
3: You know that I love a good fun fact. I mentioned the turnaround that Boston has had. The first, like the team that has the best turnaround in Major League Baseball history, was also Boston.
4: Yeah.
3: But it was the 1914 Boston Braves, which coincidentally was also the Babe Ruth debut year. So fun facts all around.
4: I should also note Rutschman did not play yesterday for a sore elbow. So let's see maybe what that means. But I would expect that it's not going to be serious.
3: The Braves also, speaking of the Braves, not the Boston ones anymore. They're out in Atlanta. They snapped the Dodgers' win streak yesterday with a 4-3 win. Ozzie Albies ends up closing it out with the go-ahead run with two outs in the eighth to snap that streak. We will also talk through the Padres and Pittsburgh Pirates series as well. The Pirates with a chance to sweep San Diego today. Paul Skenes getting back to form, it appears, yesterday. The velocity was back up to about 98. So lots of stuff that we are going to discuss in Major League Baseball, even though JVT was making fun of me for it. See, I did a little bit of work, you know. I'm just ready for football. Is that
4: proud.
3: A crime? Is that criminal?
4: I'm very proud.
3: Thank you.
4: Well, I was able to get ready for both, but I'm very proud of you.
3: And still had time for Sigma Derby. Yep. You are a revelation, my friend.
4: And I worked out this morning.
3: I made 4 shots of espresso this morning, so there's that. We got to set aside here. You hear that music. We're just getting started on Money Moves. When we come back, Kelly Bidlin's going to join us, talk through all things PGA Tour Championship weekend next.

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3: This is a Bloomberg Business of Sports report. At least two NFL players have decided to leave the pros to play in college again. Cleveland Browns rookie tight end Daquan Wright and former New Orleans Saint defensive lineman Xavien Harris are both heading to LSU. The NCAA recently changed its rules to allow athletes 5 years to play. The rule change wasn't supposed to take effect until next season, but Wright and Harris were among those who sued to become eligible under the rule change. Dick's Sporting Goods lowered its full-year outlook amid weakness at its recently acquired Foot Locker unit. The company now expects net sales to be in the range of about $22 billion in the current fiscal year, down from its previous forecast. The change in outlook was driven by a drop in sales at Foot Locker, bought last year for $2.4 billion. Meanwhile, Nike, a major supplier to Dick's and Foot Locker, saw its stocks decline as well. With a Bloomberg Business of Sports report, I'm Michael Bond.
4: Gambler's Bonus hits again. On June 14th, Betty hit four fours, clearing her Gambler's Bonus four-of-a-kind bingo card for over $11,000. Betty hit big, and so can you with Gambler's Bonus. It's why you play the game.
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1: Money Moves. Remember, the Circus Survivor documentary is heating up. Tonight's episode called The Hedge, 49 survivors, 18.7 mil on the line. And now The Hedge, with weeks 14 through 16 delivering the final stretch before the Christmas slate. The psychology of the contest begins to really take stride. Who takes the money? Who rolls the dice? We'll go deep inside the minds of the contestants still standing, although there are not many, exploring the impossible decisions that come with life-changing money on the line. Watch the next episode tonight at 9 p.m. Eastern right here on VSiN. And if you want to catch up, all of the episodes that have been out already are available on YouTube. We love binge watching in today's society. All you need to do, search VSiN Live on YouTube. Stormy Bonantoni, Jonathan Von Tobel with you. Our next guest, Kelly Bidlin, always part of the Circus Survivor documentary as well, but producer of a numbers game here on VSiN weekday, 7 to 10 Pacific, 10 to 1 Eastern, if I have my time zones correctly. Also host of the Long Shots podcast, and that's where we're going to go, diving into all things golf, the PGA Tour Championship, the final weekend upon us coming up here. And I want to start at the top with Scottie Scheffler, because I brought this up on Monday. Would have been nice to know homeboy was dealing with hand, foot, and mouth disease. Where do we sit right now, and what do you make of the number as a plus 340 short shot?
2: Yeah, golf injuries, always tough, always an argument that we like to get into, and how they're reported, and should they be better reported, and we could have a 30-minute conversation just about that. No collective bargaining agreement on the PGA Tour, so that is not changing anytime soon. People just need to get used to it. Scotty's out there. Look, he's out there on the driving range. I saw him hitting balls, Stormy, so apparently any blisters or anything that's on his hands, feeling a little bit better, at least enough on a Wednesday to be out there practicing. My take on Scotty, and this kind of applies to Rory as well, I think the numbers are pretty fair. If anything, you're getting a little bit of a bonus on Scotty. I mean, he was a shorter price last week in a field with more players in it. So that last week he was coming off of a win. So his price gets shortened. This week, because of the illness, it gets a little bit longer. I don't have any problem with anybody. If you want to make one bet this week, you want to make a stand, go with Scottie Scheffler. Completely fine. Difference between these two guys. Scheffler, this is actually one of the courses, and we do not say this often about Scottie Scheffler, he has not played his best golf at in his career. It's very far down the list for him. Rory, on the other hand, a course that he dominates. So I did not end up betting either one of these guys this week. I think you could take some positives and some concerns out of Rory's game last week, where he had a chance to win the thing and said afterward that he is far from out of his best form right now. So I don't know. You want to say, hey, maybe it gets a little bit better this week. He could easily win this thing. Either one of those guys, I think, are fine bets this week. I'm passing on both, though.
3: All right. Well, let's get it from you then. Your shortest odds for the shortest outright and how it correlates to some of the statistics you've weighted heavily in your modeling this week, Kelly.
2: Yeah, Xander Schauffele is where I started my card. I did pivot JVT a little bit here. I didn't think I was going to be betting Xander too much this week. I was just a little surprised you were able to get as long a numbers as you were on him. 15 to 1 here in town. I know that's not widely available. It's like more like 12 to 1 at DraftKings. But there are some shops that were getting shortened on Sam Burns and Wyndham Clark and some of these other guys, kind of boosted that Xander Schauffele number up. And look, as far as what matters here statistically, JVT, off the tee matters a lot. And Xander Schauffele has been playing incredible golf with his driver and off the tee here recently. And the other big thing, just real quick, you want to keep this accurate. It is very penal rough off the sides, 3.5-inch tall Bermuda rough. You don't want to get stuck in that. It's going to be hard to gain on approach out of that. The greens did get a bit wider here a couple years ago when they renovated this, so it should be a little bit easier to find those. This is one of those courses that is difficult to play around the green and chip onto these greens. However, we are going to see these guys go like 15 to high teens under par. So I always like to bring this up of just because this might be a place that's difficult to play at around the green is not something you need to factor in much this week, because if you're playing around the green, you're probably not scoring very, very well. And that means you're not up there on the leaderboard. So, yeah, Xander's where I started with. Approach, approach, approach. That matters the most here. Always a solid approach player. He is What I love about Xander this week, rounding into form, T18 at the Open, a second at the Rocket Classic, playing some of his best golf of the season right now, and this is a course that he plays very, very well at. Has never finished worse than T7 in his 8 starts here. You can get, like, I laid minus 137 at Stations here in town. I think it was 138 at DraftKings on a top 10 on Xander Schauffele. That is by far my favorite bet of the week.
1: Well, you should know you just got me quick to the trigger because I just played a Xander Schauffele top 5 and will now tail you on the top 10 as well. SDSU Aztecs point. Let's go. Elsewhere on your card, Colin Morikawa, another name that stood out to you in the outright market. How'd you get there?
2: Yeah, Morikawa was one of the guys. I would say Morikawa, Hideki Matsuyama, and Sam Burns kind of heading into the playoffs. I thought there was a very good chance I would be playing all three of them every week. Morikawa won this year, but very early in the season. Those other two still chasing W's. And obviously, this is the last tournament that we have coming up. I have abandoned Hideki and Sam Burns this week, so if either one of them wins, I'm going to be crying a little bit. Morikawa, I'm sticking with, though. Showed me enough last week, and he's got not long off the tee. He's not going to benefit from that here at East like some of these other guys are, but he right now is the most accurate golfer in the field over the last 16 rounds, most accurate fairway finder in this field. We know he's one of the best approach players on the face of the earth, can hit the long irons well. He's going to have to rely on that this week, but that T4 last week, St. Jude wasn't all that great, but it was a T18 at the Open Championship, a third at the Travelers, and another top 20 finish at the U.S. Open. He's refinding that form that he was in at the beginning of the year when he was playing so well before he got hurt. And this finally looked like he's bouncing back. He's rated out top three of everything that I ran this week. Little bit of roller coaster history at this course for Colin Morikawa. He has gained over 12 strokes on the field once 2 years ago when he finished solo second, and then he's lost nearly 8 strokes to the field a couple different times here. So Colin Morikawa, checkered past at this golf course, but like where his game's at, I love the number. I think with Wyndham Clark winning last week, I talked earlier about Sam Burns getting shortened a bit in the market as well. I think this has gotten Colin Morikawa's number to drift too far. You can get him at 20-1, over to 20-1. I think that's a great bet this week.
3: All right, what else we got in here? Top fives and top tens. Some familiar names, but one I don't think you've mentioned in detail here, Patrick Cantlay.
2: Yeah, also a top 10 on Colin Morikawa as well. I don't think that made the graphic. My fault. Did bet a top 10 on him. But yeah, Cantlay, I'm not going outright. I know Wes Reynolds is. I'm going to just go in the top 10 market, though. Cantlay, he struggles to win. Sometimes it just looks like he's purposely not trying to win. And it's just incredible. He has a win here, though. Has won at this golf course and finished T2 a couple years ago. So has the history here, and most importantly, this guy has the best approach game on the face of the earth right now. Over the past 3 weeks, he has gained 7 shots, 5.5 shots, and 6.5 shots on approach over the field, absolutely destroying things tee to green. The putter's going to come and go with Cantlay, but really, really like where his irons are at right now. Most important thing that's going to matter this week. So I'm going to stick with the top 10. You can find that about minus 110. Again, only a 30-man field. So that's why these numbers are like this. But I can count, I think, on Patrick Cantlay to beat out two-thirds of the field.
1: You know, Kelly, when we talk about the PGA Tour playoffs, it's the best players in the world, short field, all going at it. You think it would drum up maybe a little bit more attention, but it really hasn't over the years. The majors always steal the show. And so with that, the PGA Tour has tried to make adjustments for the future of what the postseason is going to look like. What do you think about some of the changes and what they are trying to do moving forward?
2: Yeah, I always appreciate the efforts, right? And that's the PGA Tour has tried to do that even with this playoff, right? It changed 2 years ago. They got rid of the starting strokes in this final event. The fans and a lot of golf fans and followers have been yelling for years, we need to bring back more match play and get rid of all the stroke play events. So that's what they're going to be switching to in 2028 for this final stretch. Kind of the bonus at the end of the year is going to be the top 32 guys playing a match play event for over the last couple weeks to kind of claim big bonus prizes and stuff like that. I like it, Stormy. I think it's different. I will say, if you're bet golf every week, like I do, it's different. Match play, very different than stroke play and what you're kind of handicapping and looking at. You're looking much more at what these guys do historically in match play. So just a heads up for bettors out there. And then we all love the idea of match play. I will say television coverage of match play can get a little brutal sometimes. It's mano y mano, right? It's very easy to go up five shots over one guy if you're just playing one guy. So matches can get boring, and you can run out of things to cut to on TV. So it's just settle in. There's going to be some fun with match play, and there's going to be some boring moments, too.
1: We'll see how it plays out, if it can bring in more of the casual fan. They're trying to blow it up. We saw Pat McAfee with the, like, video reveal of all of that kind of stuff. So, again, we'll see if it works. I think it should be fun on the surface. Yeah. Kelly, appreciate the time, as always. Thank you for doing this. Keep up the good work.
2: Yeah, of course. Thanks, guys.
1: Kelly Vidlin, make sure you check him out on A Numbers Game with Gil Alexander. 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And if you want the full breakdown of the PGA Tour Championship, Long Shots, available right now wherever you get your podcasts. Also on YouTube, hear from Kelly, hear from Wes, who's on a nice little run right now. Wes Reynolds, that is, and our own Matt Brown. We got to step aside here on Money Moves. Keep it locked right here. We told you yesterday, Jamar Chase had a scare. We'll update you on that and more next.
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3: So Stormy, I think all of us are in an endless quest for the perfect body. I have been on that journey. I think you're on that journey. Many of us are. And yet the devil appears in many different forms and fashions, and the devil yet again is tapping upon my shoulder after what I see cross my timeline here today.
2: Oh, what? What?
3: What a dramatic setup, right?
2: I'm very excited.
3: At a local establishment, a certain burger place, it's their anniversary today.
2: Okay.
3: Apparently it's 80 years, so they are selling 80-cent cheeseburgers over at Irv's. I have not been there before. You, Corey, you're nodding. Do you know what I'm talking about? Okay, you haven't been, but yeah.
2: Irv's, is that the burger
3: place in Durango?
2: Durango?
3: Yep.
2: Yeah.
3: 80-cent
2: fire.
3: 80-cent burgers today.
2: I like a nice sesame seed bun.
3: Sure.
2: That's what they've got going on.
3: So the whole
2: there.
3: Point is, of course I have to go buy five burgers today, right?
2: You just told me that you were basically going full manorexic right now until Saturday.
3: You know what I had for breakfast today?
2: Where?
3: I had 175 grams of Greek yogurt with berries, honey drizzle, and a protein shake.
2: You sound very unhappy.
3: I know. Trust me, I am. I've got ground 96-4 beef with fajitas and onions, or fajitas, bell peppers and onions waiting to eat at like 4 o'clock when I finally get home later.
2: Hold it in, all right? Do not bail on the diet today for Irv's Burgers when you know the glory of
3: I don't know that
2: the
3: though.
2: Local spot.
3: You're
2: on
3: telling
2: Saturday.
3: Me it is, but I don't
2: it's
3: know
2: good.
3: That.
2: It's good.
3: It, dude, if it sucks, I'm gonna throw it in your face. Like if literally it, I'm gonna throw it in your
2: there's
3: face.
2: There's no way leave. I've never been more confident in my life that you're gonna love this joint. Especially knowing some of your pizza taste.
3: Even with your dad right there, I'm just gonna take the food and throw it in.
2: Nope. It's gonna be the best. Don't you worry. I'm holding off giving that specific location pub so that
3: like
2: we can get your... No. So that
3: get
2: I can get your
3: spot?
2: Reveal first. I want to make sure that you... The sushi thing is funny.
3: Well, which, by the way...
2: For our audience that doesn't know, there is a sushi restaurant here in Vegas that Gil says is the best in the history of history, and he will not name it on the air because he doesn't want people to go there.
3: So I know where it is. And I've not said anything to anybody, but I know where it is. I have figured it out through circles, and I mentioned it to Gil that I knew, and it's, you should have heard the curse words coming out of his mouth.
2: No way.
3: I was like, chill, brother. Like, I'm not going to tell anybody, but he was very mad. He was very mad.
2: I feel bad now that all we've done for the last 5 minutes is tell our audience about these amazing local establishments that we cannot name. Don't worry. One of these you'll get. You'll get next week after JVT has finally tasted the heavenly goodness.
3: I'll take pictures.
2: Let's get into some of the NFL training camp news. Obviously, yesterday when we were on the air, we saw and mentioned the Ja'Marr Chase injury at practice. Yep. Saw the video of what looked like, I mean, didn't look great in the moment, just a hyperextended knee. Ja'Marr Chase did speak to reporters after practice, though, yesterday, saying he's fine.
4: Just a football play, missed my footing, and just a little tweak, but I'm fine.
5: How you doing right now?
4: Feel good.
5: Yeah, you feel like going if you wanted to?
4: I tried, but they told me no.
6: Was he here?
4: Yes.
7: How soon did you know that you were going to be okay after it happened?
4: Once I was able to start walking.
2: Okay, well, good news all around, though, it appears, for Ja'Marr Chase, who, when you look at the Offensive Player of the Year odds, behind Bijan Robinson and Jahmyr Gibbs, is the top wide receiver option in the market at double digits. But high expectations for this Bengals offense again this year, with Joe Burrow coming back healthy. And granted, even if Ja'Marr Chase is a little bit slow-rolled, you pay T. Higgins for a reason. You've still got a lot of talent and depth in that wide receiver room. But one of the best, if not the best, wide receivers in the entire league is A-OK, and that is good for Cincinnati.
3: Yeah, I mean, it's good for us to know that you're high on Cincinnati.
2: Over 10.5, baby. Let's go.
3: I've said it 1,000 times. Too. I mean, over 10.5, one seed, Joe Burrow MVP. Like, I think all of these things are attainable. Your first game's not until September 13th. So you tweak it here today, you've got well over 2 weeks before you're going to have to even see a football field in a mandatory sense. So I think you're feeling perfectly fine. You're always getting a little freaked out by this, but that was like the last thing you wanted for a team that notoriously, didn't last year, but notoriously has been off to slow starts in the first 2 weeks of an NFL season under Zach Taylor. But I will not be deterred. I will not be. Yeah. I think this team's going to be freaking awesome. I love the adjustments on defense in terms of what they brought in. And I think a lot of the people that have talked about this have gone like, well, they're still going to be bad on defense. Again, I don't need them to be great. I need them to be closer to average. And I think they're going to be closer to average this season. So I refuse to back down on this thing when it comes to them. And I will, you know, play this back. Yeah. When they win 7 games, the defense is awful, and Joe Burrow gets injured in like week 9.
2: Don't even put that juju into the world. Meanwhile, not the same positive news for the Giants. Wide receiver Calvin Austin did end up tearing his ACL. We mentioned it when he was carted off the practice field yesterday. Obviously, it wasn't a good sign, but then they get the worst once all of the testing is completed. He's somebody that obviously was expected to play an important role in that wide receiver room, but at least Malik Nabers is officially out of the red non-contact jersey, so hope that there's getting some help in other places and your most important spot in wide receiver room.
3: I mean, how do we feel about this?
2: I don't like
3: it. So the sense is Malik Nabers is going to be fine, at least for availability. Darius Slayton, Darnell Mooney, and then after that, Malachi Fields. Odell Beckham Jr. is listed as a second-string receiver.
2: He's making some highlight reel catches in camp, apparently.
3: Braxton Berrios.
2: Yep.
3: Isaiah Hodgins, like, I don't know, man. This wide receiver room is hanging, like, by a thread, and your best player's coming off a major knee injury.
2: So, hanging by a thread, you have Jackson Dart, who already, even though he didn't have a concussion, was sent to the blue tent already in preseason, and obviously he's had his issues there.
3: You want the personification of a meathead?
2: Jackson
3: Dart, I think, is actually it. Brother, we're trying to protect your brain. The thing that makes you operate as a human, that allows you to play the sport that you're talking about. And you're like, I don't know, man, these head checks, this is getting, like, come on. Even Cam Scadaboo, after he did the backflip, was kind of like, you know, I probably should have, like, what are we doing?
2: You saw the new CTE reports that came out this week as well. But Cam Scadaboo, doing backflips on his injured leg. We've all seen the video of him when he was in school, hitting his head up against a wall, right? Like, there's just, for as much as I like John Harbaugh, and as much as it feels like the future is bright, and you think about all the one-score games that they ended up losing last year, they were like this close from having a record that's completely flipped, I still just don't know if I can get on board with what this group is, and I'm not sure they're going to be able to be healthy. Patrick Mahomes, however, says that he is healthy and appears to be on track for week 1. Here is what he had to say after practice yesterday.
6: Hasn't been yet. You know, like, I've obviously haven't played in the game and I've been able to get hit, but having people around me and competing and doing stuff like that, it's almost like I do everything I naturally do, and then after, it's kind of like the coaches come to me like, hey, like, let's calm down a little bit. It's just like being a competitor, I want to go out there and win. I want to go out there and give everything I have for the team. And so I haven't had any hesitancy kind of throughout the plays. It's kind of the coaches talking to me after and telling me we're just practicing. It's not a real live game. And so other than that, we've been good.
2: So I would argue good, though, that he's overzealous. He said the more he's practiced, the better that his body has felt, that he's responded really well in camp to this point. What I wanted to present to you, because we had brought up already when we were previewing the Kansas City Chiefs, the comeback player of the year market, how he is the favorite at plus 185. John Ewing over at BetMGM does a good job of, like, posting a lot of their data as it comes down. Mahomes taking the most tickets of anybody in the market at 18.1% and the most cash volume, more than 46% of the money that has come in on this market at BetMGM is on Patrick Mahomes. Here's where I laugh, though.
3: Okay.
2: Biggest liability, if you had to guess, in the market.
3: I think I know this. Is it Deshaun Watson? No.
2: Yeah. 50-1. Deshaun Watson, your biggest liability for comeback player of the year.
3: There's an easy joke to make there, but I would say, and it's not appropriate, but I would just say that I go back to this. What's the benchmark for comeback? Mahomes played most of the season last year.
2: I told you, to me, it is just...
3: The level of the injury?
2: The level of the injury, yeah. Especially if he is back out there on the field week 1.
3: I guess. That to me is my own, like, the only trepidation I have. Like, because writers are weird, right? You're handicapping how voters will vote. And that to me is the only thing. Like, if he's just old Patrick Mahomes, then yeah, like, and the only parameter is he got injured last year and so he's coming back. But I do wonder if there's going to be some voters who will look at this and say, you played most of the season, or you weren't out early enough, whatever, how they want to phrase it, and then he'll fall on some of the ballots. Because if it's a tight race, then you're talking about, if you're losing out on a couple of votes, that could make the difference in winning this thing, especially when you're talking about that price, too, that's up there.
2: So how many players at the top, then, are you, like, cutting out of comeback player of the year?
3: Well, I don't want to cut out Mahomes. I'm just wondering, like, if that's it, because I think there's certainly a reality that it's going to happen. I mean, out of all the guys at the top, I think I would cut out for sure Aaron Donald. He's coming back from retirement.
2: Yeah, I don't think
3: if you can't come back from sucking anymore, then you can't come back from retirement.
2: That's not coming back from hardship,
3: right?
2: That's not coming back from injury or hardship or whatever the other parameters were that they sent out to voters 2 years ago to remind them the true meaning behind the award.
3: Yeah, 1,000%. So, like, I'm probably stopping there. I mean, I know the practice report the other day was that your boy Bosa is on the verge of coming back. But if they're going to do the same thing they did last year, win in face of adversity, and he's going to be part of it at 25-1, it's kind of where I'm going.
2: Mahomes, again, your favorite, plus 185, followed by Jaden Daniels, plus 450, Kyler Murray, 6-1. Before you hit Aaron Donald, again, a sub-double-digit shot there. Stick around. More Money Moves coming up after this as we round out Hour 1 on VSiN, the Sports Betting Network.
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0: road trip of sorts, correct?
1: So what does that mean?
0: You
1: what
0: can't
1: that,
0: eat healthy on a road trip.
1: Those things
0: you can't
1: correlate.
0: Eat healthy on a road trip.
1: Are you trying to back this
0: you
1: down?
0: You can't
1: Look, you're
0: eat
1: trying
0: healthy
1: to
0: on a road trip. Sorry
1: you're
0: that I just know factual information. When's the last time you ate a salad on a road trip?
1: What was that?
0: When's the last time you ate a salad on
1: Danny's
0: a
1: fat ass? Is that what you're saying?
0: Oh, my God.
1: Let's hear that, Danny.
0: You,
1: I know you're listening.
0: You and my husband, the way, the terminology that my husband claims that I use about or around him that is completely inaccurate, words I've never said, you're so good at it. You're just doing the same thing.
1: I mean, you've called me fat a lot, too, but...
0: I have not. Okay. What I'm tired of is, you know how you get on me for people being nice to me?
1: Mm-hmm.
0: I should be doing this to you now. All anyone does when they come up to you is like, oh, JVT, looking good, looking good.
1: Can't deny.
0: Vomit-inducing.
1: I mean, come on.
0: Let's get into a little more.
1: Every time somebody tells me I look good, I hear, you were fat. And it just pushes me to get harder.
0: You're a ridiculous person. Maybe they're just complimenting your hair. Oh, one of the items, though, that we left off on last segment, we were talking about comeback player of the year, and you brought up Aaron Donald. Did just want to follow up on that real quickly, that over there with the Rams, Myles Garrett still not practicing. And I know Sean McVay has kind of downplayed this whole thing, saying that the goal is just about having him available for the season opener and ready to go. You want all of your best players to just, it's most important for them to be there for live action, games that matter, all of those things. But practicing is important, too, and the fact that we're not hearing much about what might be keeping him out, is that something we should be concerned about?
1: I mean, part of me feels like no, right? I mean, you're a long-in-the-tooth vet with some really big fish to fry on a team that's pretty much run by long-in-the-tooth vets. So when you're just going to get some time as much as you can, when you're about to put your body through what the rigors of an NFL season is going to put on you, you probably want everybody healthy and available and ready to go and have as much rest as possible. So I don't think I'd be too worried about this. I think, too, as we learned from what's-his-face, Christian McCaffrey, it's all part of the plan. So don't be like the dirty media. And try to stir something up that's not there, Stormy.
0: It's all part of the plan.
1: It's all part of the plan.
0: Deal with anything.
1: Yep.
0: It's fine.
1: As we know from Corey, our producer, Garrett hardly participated in Browns camps either. So there you go.
0: Fair. Puka Nacua, by the way, still not practicing either with the groin and hip issue. And I still haven't seen any update on his potential suspension, although... Sorry.
1: You see the news today, too, by the way.
0: What?
1: That the Packers are at least are bracing for a Josh Jacobs suspension.
0: Okay.
1: So, look, the Puka Nacua thing is probably going to come down at some point. I would assume it's going to be a game. So we'll see if that's going to be the case. But I would assume the matchup against your 49ers is probably it in Australia.
0: One last item, NFL-wise, real quickly. Ian Rapoport a little while ago saying that Kevin Stefanski told reporters Michael Penix Jr. will not play in the preseason final, with Penix adding that three practices just too soon. Makes sense, I think, as he works his way back from the injury.
1: Is this a tell that they want their starter to be ready for week one? Don't want to put any unnecessary run.
0: Probably. I mean, the final sentence of this tweet from Rap Sheet is, but Penix has put himself in position to win the job with his play.
1: Has Penix put himself in the position, or has Tua put him in the position?
0: Or Tua put himself out of the position.
1: Yeah, right.
0: That's probably what it feels a little bit more like.
1: It'd be terrible. It's just like, oh, man. I guess we got to go with the other one. Like, that's not really a good place to be in if you're Stefanski.
0: All right, let's hit a little Major League Baseball. We've got a handful of games that are coming up in the next hour or two, five to be exact. One of which I teased a little bit in our opening segment talking about what Paul Skeens was able to do yesterday. The Pirates have an opportunity to potentially sweep the Padres today. Bubba Chandler and Randy Vasquez going head-to-head in this one after what was a low-scoring 1-0 affair yesterday. Just a single solo shot ended up being the deciding factor. What do you expect for us to get this afternoon?
1: I mean, you brought this up on purpose because it's your Padres, and you ignore the game that's starting in less than an hour, so I would love to know your thoughts, Stormy.
0: Thank you very much.
1: About the Friars today.
0: No, I was just, like, you know, I can't be, what's the word I'm looking for?
1: Smart.
0: Thank you. I can't be partial when it comes to the Padres because they are just holding on for dear life in that final wild card spot right now. So I'm hoping that they can get back on track and get a dub here today. They should, but will they actually?
1: Yeah, last time out for Chandler, and I don't think this is a shocking, he had a run where he had allowed two or fewer earned runs in 5 out of 6 starts. And then the Dodgers snapped that for him, went out there and beat him up a little bit. But I don't think that's going to be anything you're going to write home about. It's the Dodgers. Dodgers are a pretty good baseball team. I don't know if you know this. So reversion back to form. And Chandler's form has been relatively solid. 4.38 ERA, 4.08 expected. So you probably expect some better performances for the most part. But you're still right in line with where all of your expected numbers are. So I think you can expect that he is going to put forth a stat line that's really similar to what we have seen from him throughout the season. But the other part of this, though, is I just don't really want any piece of Vasquez and the Padres laying that kind of a price with Vasquez the way that he is.

0: been pitching is pretty tough. Yeah. I mean, 4.19, but the expected is at 5.70. A ton of really bad contact numbers for him, which drives that expected ERA up. The FIP is, is at 4.90 as well. Just don't know that if this guy who, if you look at the recent sample size for Vasquez, he has allowed fewer than two runs in an outing, stretching all the way back to the 19th of July when he has come out and performed. But I just don't know if there is any legitimacy to that, and you're waiting for that knife to drop here. So, to me, it would be Pittsburgh or nothing, or maybe even a Pittsburgh team total over.
1: So, one follow-up, and Pirates sitting plus 125, the total for this one, 8.5 full game. But for the Pirates at large, they're 6.5 back of that final wild card spot right now. 28 games left, and obviously the runway is getting shorter. Four teams in their way, technically. Probably too big of a mountain to climb, I would imagine.
0: Yeah.
1: But you look at the upcoming schedule, they have a big series with the Cardinals, who are just ahead of them in the wild card race coming up after this series closes out. Then they're back home against the Giants and your Angels after that. It seems like they have a relatively easy path to start building up and racking up some important wins potentially. Don't give me that look. I'm sorry about Anaheim. 35-1 to make the postseason. Could that be worth just like a little something on?
0: I mean, the problem is you have your path and then everybody else has their own as well, right? So like you not only do you have to take care of your own business, but then you have to make sure that the teams in front of you falter as well. And I just don't know if that's going to be the case when you're talking about such a gap with Arizona, you know, potentially Miami, who sold a little bit. Obviously, the Cardinals have fallen back down to earth, as we kind of expected, and they've lost four straight. But do you think, because I think that would mean, like, instead of betting that, would you rather bet either the Phillies or the Padres to miss the playoffs?
1: I guess. Well, I don't know. I don't have those numbers in front of me, though. So
0: but
1: I guess
0: I just mean the whole point of, like, instead of relying on Pittsburgh, just like, because they would have to come all the way back, and that means one of Chicago, Philadelphia, or San Diego would have to fall out of this wild card race. Who would you rather bet on for that to happen?
1: Sure.
0: And even the Padres at this point, you know, looking at the prices for them to make the playoffs, would you rather just bet one of those teams? I think it's, like, too small of a needle to thread here if you're talking about a Pittsburgh on a day-to-day basis. So, to me, I really wouldn't want that much of them.
1: The two games that are set to get underway earliest in the day coming up, two short money line prices. The Cubs minus 115 road favorites in Arizona. Meanwhile, the San Francisco Giants short minus 118 favorites at home with Logan Webb going against Nick Lodolo of the Reds. Anything stand out to you in either one of those matchups?
0: Let's see. Not really. Wait, did you mention, I'm sorry, you mentioned Chicago, correct?
1: Yeah.
0: The Cubs.
1: Yeah, Matthew Boyd v. Eduardo Rodriguez.
0: Yes, that's the one I think that's really interesting here. So Eduardo Rodriguez is going to get the start. Rodriguez is one of those where the expected numbers don't match up with what his actual numbers are. And so you're waiting for potentially at some point the shoe to drop for him to get his head caved in here. Last time out, 5 2/3, no earned runs, 4 strikeouts to 2 walks. The expected ERA for the season at 4.60, but the ERA at 2.60. It's a 2-run differential, 2-point differential between those two numbers. And again, for our audience, you know, we're deep into the baseball season, probably know this by this point, but you know, expected ERA a little bit more tuned into your contact numbers. And so when you look at that, you see a guy that is giving up a ton of hard contact, Stormy. You wonder if you start to give that hard contact up again, when are you going to give up the ghost? You go back to a couple of starts ago, about 3-4 against your Padres. He finally got, right? Gave up a ton of hard contact. Strikeout numbers really weren't there. 5 2/3, 11 hits, 7 runs, 3 or 5 of them earned. I just don't really – I think that the Cubs, even with Boyd out there, have the offense to make him pay for his transgressions. So I think it would be either potentially an over or the Cubs here outright to just win this game at a cheap minus 115.
1: Yeah, again, a cheap price there. Total for the game, 8.5. We did get a tweet. And thank you, as always, for chiming in on the conversation. You can tweet at us if you want to get in touch, at Storm Bonantoni, at me, JVT. Our email account, moneymoves@vsin.com. Colin Murphy says, Stormy, not very nice of you referring to your colleague as Danny Piggins. It's his last week. Be nicer. I would never. And Danny's tagged in this. He's probably, like, not listening anymore. He turned it off after you said you didn't want herbs, and now my life
0: and he's
1: is
0: on
1: over.
0: His way to get 80 cent cheeseburgers, and now he's like, I'm not going to get any now.
1: I hate you all. We got to step aside when we come back, talking all things Las Vegas Raiders as our NFL training camp tour continues. Stick around.
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6: This week's Findlay Cadillac Henderson Player Performance of the Week is from the boxing world and a big fight here in Las Vegas. Teofimo Lopez became a three-division world champion Saturday night when he captured the WBA welterweight title over his former friend and sparring partner, Rolando Rolly Romero, at the T-Mobile Arena. In his welterweight debut, Lopez held up against Romero's power en route to a majority decision. One judge scored the bout 114-114, while the other two had it 115-113 and 116-112 for Lopez. Romero knocked Lopez off balance with the counter left hook in the fourth round and had him visibly hurt with the right hand in the fifth, but Lopez recovered quickly and responded with some of his best work in the sixth and seventh rounds. This is what Tio had to say post-fight after being hurt in the fifth round by Romero.
7: I think in the fifth round, when I did get hit, I just told myself, I said, no. You're going to have to do a lot more than that to take me out. There's a young version of me that none of you know. Milton LaCroix and my father here know about. I used to be a young kid where I used to get mad if I didn't hit you, and I used to put my hands down and let you wail at my face. And kid you not, tonight that kind of brought that younger, angry child out of me. And I said, no, this is going to be a fight. You're going to have to take me out tonight if you're going to want to get this win over me.
6: That was Teofimo Lopez right there talking about the fifth round and how he was able to bounce back after Rolly Romero really had his way with him. Matter of fact, it was Romero's first appearance since he claimed the WBA title in an upset decision over Ryan Garcia in May of 2025. Difficult to say whether the 15-month layoff hurt Romero's performance, but he struggled to keep up with Lopez's pace and timing in the second half. Matter of fact, according to CompuBox, Lopez landed 124 of 530 total punches. Romero landed 73 of 352, including just two in the final round. You always have to keep fighting. It was an impressive bounce back for Lopez after his lopsided decision loss to Shakur Stevenson in their WBO super lightweight title fight back in January. So shout out to Teofimo Lopez for weathering the storm, dealing with a bloodied and battered face, and still finding the resiliency and capture the WBA welterweight title after beating the champ, Rolly Romero, at T-Mobile Arena. That was the Findlay Cadillac Player Performance of the Week, brought to you by my good friends at Findlay Cadillac Henderson, the prestigious Cadillac dealer of the year. 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
1: Kicking on hour two of Money Moves live in downtown Las Vegas. However, the digs have changed, not at Circa today or tomorrow. We are at the D in downtown on Fremont Street, having a little bit of fun over here. It's kind of nice to have a little change of pace with the ambiance now.
0: You know I love it over here. Absolutely no question about it.
1: We had a blast during the NCAA tournament down here.
0: Mm-hmm.
1: And, like, the access to all of the screens and just being able to hear and see all of the chaos for March Madness, so much fun. Still to come this hour, we will dive into more Major League Baseball. We've got a full card on deck today. Also, a fun market we're going to dive into in college football, the Bear Bryant Award for Coach of the Year. Looked up some interesting information. Quite frankly, a handful of pretty decent bang for your buck options that match a lot of the quote-unquote systems that you might have for previous winners of that award. But, of course, we're going to continue to kick off the hour the way that we have each and every day over the last couple of weeks as our NFL training camp tour continues.
4: join Stormy and JVT as they go on the Money Moves NFL training camp tour.
1: While it's triple digits here in Vegas, I did feel some autumn wind. The autumn wind is a Raider. Let's get in.
0: Is it? Hadn't heard that one before.
1: Although I don't know how much knocking down and conquering will be done this season for a team whose win total is at 5.5. Okay, yes. Or, I mean, I saw a stat earlier talking about the playoffs. Missed the playoffs for 21 of the last 23 seasons. And expectations are that will be the case again this year. Last year obviously didn't go to plan. JVT, Pete Carroll, who was supposed to reset the culture and lead a competitive rebuild with all of his energy, ended up seeing Vegas tie a franchise record for losses with 14. They earned the number one overall pick, though, which now gives you hope for the future in what your franchise quarterback should be.
0: Yeah, it's cute, but he's not going to play this year, so why do we care about that? The question is this year, what's going to happen with this group? Look, I think that this is a team that's, I mean, over minus 150 on a 5.5 seems very strong for this group. I think that given the juice on this, if I'm getting plus 125 on a team that I think is going to win maybe 5 to 6 games, I just don't think that's going to be a high probability that they're getting to 6 games like that. So plus 125 and under 5.5 I think is valuable. Look, their offensive line stinks. It's a really big problem. They have problems at guard that aren't really filled. Guys, you know, you talk about desperately holding on to the idea of the autumn wind being a Raider. They are desperately holding on to the idea that Jackson Powers Johnson was and is going to be something at guard and or center, and it's just not working out.
1: Yeah, I was going to say, so I heard Clint Kubiak make the comments this week about Jackson Powers Johnson and Caleb Rogers, that this week is going to be a really big one for who ultimately gets that starting guard role. Mm. Like, how disappointing is it that Jackson Powers Johnson has not been even close to the guy that they thought he would be? That said, though, the offensive line at large, I mean, Colton Miller, who missed so much of last season, you have him back, you pay a record-setting contract to bring in Tyler Linderbaum. Are you not at least more optimistic about what this unit is?
0: I mean, you think you're optimistic about Tyler Linderbaum, but I just don't think that's going to be the case. I mean, here, case in point, and again, it's comparing it to the best in the NFL, but you do it for a reason. They, by all accounts, got their asses kicked in camp with the Texans. Not even close. And so this is going to be a group that's going to have some problems at almost every single position. In the case of JPJ, you hear things about him kind of throwing hissy fits at the fact that he was just never made the center. And so that's always going to be something where if that is really true, then you've kind of lost the guy mentally at that point. And he's not even good enough to begin with. Missed some time already in camp as well. I expect this to be bottom 10 offensive line in the NFL. Maybe you could argue it's closer to, you know, what are we talking about, 22nd than it is the 32nd. But either way, you're in that range if you're this group. And I think you can make the argument that Kubiak's system, that Kubiak zone running scheme, that Shanahan stuff, maybe it accentuates an offensive line to an extent when it comes to the run blocking. But we'll take you back a couple of years ago. The Texans tried to do that with this offensive line in a similar scheme, and that didn't really work out. So, like, we see it all the time of these types of offenses really failing because of their pass pro not really working out. And I think that's going to be the case. Frankly, I think that's why they signed Kirk Cousins as well.
1: Yeah.
0: To kind of let him lead an offense that they knew was going to struggle. And defensively, you talk about what you've seen both in the preseason and reading reports. They are changing their defense around. They brought in a ton of new bodies to help facilitate the change of this scheme. But by all accounts, it hasn't worked out. Given up big plays, high-scoring preseason games, issues on the back end, I just don't see a scenario here for the Raiders where they're going to improve greatly from a 3-win team last year. Now, if they win 5 games, sure, you've improved this record. But you look at the schedule, you find me the opportunities where you're feeling extremely confident that this team is going to be in some of these contests. As somebody who thinks the Jets are going to be a little bit better, that the Cardinals have the offensive talent that we just talked about, I hardly believe road games against those teams are just circle them up and win. And then after that, I mean, you're on even scale, I think, with a couple of these teams. You're favored against the Dolphins at home to open up the season, but the opportunities for you, I think, are very few and far between on this schedule.
1: Yeah, it's an uphill battle. I know I'm a little bit lower on the Chiefs and you're a little bit lower on the Broncos, but a division that a lot of people think could be the most difficult and best in football this year, too.
0: And we're lower on them in the scheme of the division and the entirety of winning a Super Bowl, not in one-off matchups with the Las Vegas Raiders. Yeah.
1: Correct. But just to say, the you talk about the strength of schedule at large, but then having to play the Chiefs, Chargers, and Broncos twice apiece as well is not going to make it a more fun experience. What I will say from a positive angle is that, while yes, the returns for the offensive line were bad against the Texans, it's also one of the best, if not the best, defenses in the entire league that you had coming at you in those joint practices. You at least will get better quarterback play, regardless of who's out there, after Geno Smith led the entire league in interceptions last year and was making Jets-like mistakes from his first couple years in the league where it was just abysmal and awful. I mean, some of the stuff that he was doing last year was like rookie mistakes, and it just didn't even make sense what he was doing with some of the misses that he had on a game-to-game basis. Ashton Jeanty, yes, I know he's a little bit dinged up right now with the ankle. We haven't gotten a firm update on that, but seems like that's nothing really to worry considerably about. The receiving unit, I wanted your opinion on, too, because when your best pass catcher is Brock Bowers and it's a tight end, at least you have the tight end. But, I mean, the rest of that room seems a little bit suspect as well. But all of that to say, I think there's more upside for this offense than you've given them credit with. As far as the schedule goes, I think you're completely correct, though. Like, what are you going to be able to do with it?
0: Who among the wide receivers are you excited about?
1: Jack Besh, year two, baby. Let's go.
0: Okay, cool.
1: No, but I didn't say I'm excited about them.
0: Okay.
1: I said at least you have Brock Bowers, though, to carry the load for you with him back healthy. Because last year, the injury, I think, really derailed everything. Yeah. And then even with him coming back, he wasn't 100%.
0: So I've talked to a lot of people about this. I do think that Bowers is going to be the Jackson Smith and Jigba of the Las Vegas Raiders.
1: Sure.
0: And that Clint Kubiak last year was scheming up everything to get JSN open and to really, of course, help this offense out. And that's going to be the case for Brock Bowers. He's going to be their lone target, but I think it's easy to say, well, if you're the only threat, then they're going to double you. No, Kubiak's going to do a good enough job to scheme it up to get him open. So I think there's a chance you could get an offensive player of the year type season from Bowers just because he's accumulating stats. And by the way, if we're right, he's going to be trailing. They're going to be trailing a ton. That means there's going to be a lot of opportunities for Bowers to put up some really stupid numbers. So I think Bowers is going to be great. I mean, I'm with, like, again, though, like you said it, cool, like Jack Besh, we're hoping that that's going to be the case.
1: Could Dante Thornton maybe pull ahead? Like, he's got the size and speed, had a couple flashes early in the season, just didn't come to fruition.
0: I mean, yeah, sure. I mean, but these are the questions we're asking, right? Like, that's, and that to me is a problem with what this offense is going to look like. And then you mentioned Jeanty. So I think, so we always talk about these teams, like, what are some of the bets that you want to make? I would say under 5.5 of that plus 125 price is worth it. We talked about this during the futures draft, and there's a reason why we do these sort of drafts.
1: Yep.
0: Fernando Mendoza's passing yards is still out there at about 2,200.
1: You hijacked Matt Eumanns on that one.
0: Yep, but I think under is it, because here's the other part.
1: I actually really like that play.
0: A lot of people, I was talking about this with actually Brandy Flores, who I work with locally and who has joined us a couple of times. She's been covering the Raiders. You know, they brought up the faded bye week, right? Get your kid ready during the bye week. But the Raiders' bye week isn't the week 13. So did they let this team just take its lumps, do those sort of things, and then maybe you have him ready to go? The problem is, it is a home game. Week 14 coming out of the bye, it's a home game against Los Angeles Chargers. Do you want to throw your rookie out there against potentially a division leader in the first game? But under passing yards there, I think, is totally worth it. And then we should also note, as we're talking about all of this, when's the trade deadline this year? If you could look that up for me, because the next statement is, will Max Crosby be a member of the Las Vegas Raiders?
1: November 10th.
0: So on my birthday, will Max Crosby be a member of the Las Vegas Raiders? I say no.
1: So I've heard, you would know better than I, and I'm glad that you brought up the work that you do here locally, because for any of you that might be listening to our program for the first time today, JVT does a lot of Vegas radio. He's at a lot of these different things. You're very in the know with Adam Hill, who covers the Raiders on a daily basis as well, who we'll have on the show at a handful of points throughout the course of the season. But I feel like you're more dialed into this team in general when it comes to some of this stuff. With Crosby, I've heard some mixed messages outwardly that it feels like a lot of those trade things were put to bed for the year.
0: Stop. No,
1: but I know you immediately said no.
0: I'd be willing to bet that the people that you heard that from were at some point, you know, tweeting out the words Raider for life. Like, it's
1: all that to say, though, with Crosby, I mean, he's still a star. So what kind of impact can he make? Is he somebody that even with him going from, let's say it is Vegas and somewhere else, that you want to look at any of his sack props or something like that?
0: But I mean, he's going to be cheap. So, like, in terms of a trade, right?
1: Yes.
0: I don't know about that, because here's the thing. Remind me, why did the trade? Because here's the other thing, folks, that people just aren't really understanding, especially in Raiders land. Well, that, but why was, like, what happened earlier this offseason? He was traded. The Raiders ripped the Band-Aid off that and showed they're willing to trade him. So they're going to be willing to trade him again if an offer comes down. If they're sitting on one win or two wins in November, getting their asses kicked up and down the field, he does not match the timeline of a team that is developing a first overall pick. He's going to be gone. So I think all of this to say is, like, this is a group that's probably going to sell a little bit, whatever it is. I don't know about props for him, because the other part about this is he is declining. He is old. He did not get traded because of an injury, right? Knee, bone on bone, or whatever it was. Like, that's not getting better anytime soon. So As you can tell, I don't really buy into this. Next year, you might be great if you add a new toy for Fernando Mendoza and he really hits on. But I think at the end of the year, we're going to be talking about a team post-bye week that has Fernando Mendoza potentially out there for a first or second start of his career, has maybe two wins, and is limping toward the finish line.
1: 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Tonight, Tim Murray and Matt Humans live in Hawaii for a special edition of VSiN Primetime at the Sheraton Waikiki. And tomorrow, don't miss a beach edition of the College Football Betting Podcast, getting you all the plays for week zero. VSiN in Paradise kicks off 7 Eastern right here on VSiN Primetime.
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1: So we talked about this a lot yesterday. I don't want to belabor the point for a topic that is already no true betting impact to it. 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That's my bad, but that does sound honestly like a lot of fun this season. Free weekly league. Can't go wrong.
0: Absolutely. I am I'm back on the horse when it comes to contests and fantasy as well. We will be signing up this weekend. I've joined a fantasy league for the first time in forever. A minimal $50 buy-in, so I'm looking forward to it. And I'm going to join. I was told that the VSiN Guillotine League that I competed in last year has already been put together and drafted, so I'm a little offended by our crew that I was not invited for a second consecutive year, but that's fine.
1: Do you have to be like grandfathered into that or something?
0: Just I participated last year.
1: But I'm just saying in general, like I've never even heard of it, so nobody invites me either.
0: Right, but unlike you, I actually interact with our crew and go out with them, and you know they love me and they know me. You don't know the names of everybody. You're constantly berating them.
1: Oh, my gosh. I berate people?
0: Yes.
1: That's so. You literally come for me.
0: Every day you're
1: constantly saying that I'm too nice to people.
0: Critiquing the graphics every time when it comes to our training camp tour.
1: No, what?
0: Yep. You're,
1: see, this is for anyone who is just listening to the program for the first time today. You are painting such a negative and false picture, and it's really hurting my feelings.
0: I think you called Justin a dirty baldy other day.
1: Stop. to get back to what I said initially when we were coming on to this segment, the college football stuff has been pretty crazy over the last 48 hours. Did want to at least mention that the SEC did end up following suit yesterday with the Big Ten in that they have a unanimous ban of players leaving the NFL and returning to college teams. The SEC even took it a step further, prohibiting basketball, whether it's men's or women's, players from the professional ranks coming back to college, all of that stuff. And then earlier today, Adam Schefter tweeted out, per his sources, the NFL is going to provide some clarity to clubs later on in the evening regarding their league rules governing player eligibility that has been in place and remain unaltered, said a player that goes back to college this season will be prohibited from signing with an NFL team this year. So lots of layers to this thing. I will say also, and I mentioned this yesterday, even with these bans coming out, expect more litigation, especially with the players that are coming out of Louisiana in particular. Like, that's kind of been the hot button state where all of this is going on, LSU at the center of it. But stage legislation trumps league legislation every day of the week. So I will be interested to see how all of this plays out. To push it forward, one of the markets that we wanted to get into today around college football is the Bear Bryant Award. I don't know how many people might be thinking that Lane Kiffin could be that guy after the way that the season is starting at this point. But let's get into this a little bit, because I do think, JVT, there's some intrigue on the board beyond the short shots here. Most notably, I would just say right off the top, if we want to throw that graphic up, I couldn't help but notice the disparity between Marcus Freeman and Ryan Day, for example. At Freeman, a 7-1 shot, co-favorites with Mario Cristobal, and Ryan Day at 18-1. Meanwhile, those teams, when it comes to national championship odds, are very in lockstep.
0: I think it has to do, though, with expectation. And I know, obviously, Notre Dame has the expectation of winning championship, but you know, Ryan Day and Ohio State, they go whatever it is, 12-0. That's the expectation. Essentially, Day, you can only get worse if you're Ryan Day. And now the expectation is the same for Notre Dame, but they also, I think, have a very easy schedule for the most part.
1: You don't think that that would hinder his opportunity to win this award, though? That
0: no,
1: they
0: I think the
1: a bad schedule.
0: I think the market accounts for the C word you just said, which is cruising, which means if they just blow everybody out and they go on their way to being undefeated, then I think you give Marcus Freeman an edge for doing it. Ryan Day is in a more difficult conference, having more difficult opponents on the schedule, has to win a conference championship game, more opportunities to fail. I just think that's part of why this is priced in, if that makes sense. To this, I mean, I'm surprised the name that you weren't attracted to is somebody who thinks they're really high on them. Dan Lanning at 8-1 feels like one that you would be in on.
1: Yeah, there are a few I like, but I don't even know if I would go this short on the board. Like, there are a lot of double-digit numbers I find intriguing. But, yes, Lanning at 8-1 is obviously attractive. I think this is the year that Oregon gets over the hump. Even
0: I was talking about winning the award. You don't have to comment on his looks.
1: What?
0: Come on, it was a good job.
1: The thing with Oregon, to me, so there are certain parameters that everyone who has won this award has gotten to, which I think for those of you that might be betting this market or looking at this market even for the first time should be aware of. I went through the last decade in particular. No coach that has won this award has been outside of the top six in the final rankings. Almost all of them have either made or played in a national championship. The exceptions are Luke Fickell with Cincinnati, who's one of the few G6 programs the last two decades that has been in this position. The G6s, by the way, that have won Coach of the Year. Luke Fickell with Cincinnati the year they made the playoff. Scott Frost with UCF the year that they go undefeated and were the self-proclaimed national champions. And then Chris Peterson with Boise State in 2009. So typically, these are teams that either win or play for the national championship, have an undefeated season, do all of these things with high expectations. Six was the lowest, once again, that I saw any of these teams in the last decade get to in the final rankings. With that, obviously, my expectations.
0: So lame, by the way.
1: What?
0: I just like, I, with these coaches,
1: yeah,
0: awards.
1: It's very different from NFL Coach of the Year, where it's more narrative based. Is that what you mean?
0: No, I just mean, like, you know, you should be able to be, like, coaches' awards in general. Some of the guys near the bottom, I would guess I will call it. Like, for example, like, you look at the bottom of this list all the way, and for our audience that's watching, we only put up the top, what did I say, your last top 10 or whatever it was. But you look at this, like, there's a reality in which Jason Eck leads New Mexico to like a 10-2 season, wins the conference, gets into the college football playoff. That I would consider to be one of the best coaching jobs in the country. He's not going to sniff this award if he does that. And so that's what I mean by it, it's lame. It's always just these high-ranked guys who are just winning a bunch of games. It's just you should look at this from the reality of what's a true coaching job. And especially when you take into account you want narrative, the quarterback issues that New Mexico is already having, right? The early injury to one of your best defensive players in camp. Those sort of things I think should be accounted for.
1: Well, I'd say a primary example of what you're talking about is the fact that Kurt Cignetti won it last year when Indiana wins the national championship, but Marcus Freeman won it 2 years ago.
0: Yeah.
1: You know, like, that's the year I think Cignetti should have won it for the job that he did with the turnaround at Indiana, right?
0: Yes.
1: So it is a little bit different from that standpoint. But all of that to say, that is why, yes, I think 8-1 on Dan Lanning is very intriguing given the expectations I have for that team. But if you want to go farther down the board, let's say things pan out the way you think they do for Alabama.
0: Yeah, that's yep.
1: Kalen DeBoer at 28-1, I think, is very attractive from that standpoint. I know you're going to disagree with me on this one, but Kalani Sitake at 30-1, if things go their way, could be an 11-1 Big 12 champ. I don't see them beating Notre Dame, but if it's close and they play well and they make the playoff and win a first-round game, I could see them pushing for that.
0: My problem would be we're assuming the one loss is Notre Dame. So would be 11-1 conference champ, only lost to Notre Dame. Like, if they lose ugly, would he realistically win it against a Freeman who is undefeated?
1: If they win in the playoff, because this award, like, you don't get the nominations
0: that's important. What
1: is until mid-January.
0: So this is post?
1: Yes.
0: Not post-season because, no,
1: it's,
0: this championship's not
1: until, before
0: like,
1: the national championship, but
0: yeah, okay.
1: it is in between, right?
0: So this, like, is not a regular season award.
1: It's during the playoff that the vote happens.
0: You just did it for your website, or you actually voted last year?
1: Not in the Bear Bryant-specific one. I voted for Coach of the Year through the ESPN Awards.
0: Got it. Okay, that's what it was. So I'm glad you brought that up. So the longer shots, I would say first off, too, the two that I thought you'd be in on was Lanning 1, Campbell 2, just because I think that, you know, you're really high on Penn State.
1: Stop.
0: No, I'm serious. Like, if they achieve the things, if they pick apart that schedule like you think, and they get right back to prominence nationally with an easy schedule after the year they had, you could paint the picture at least that Campbell's there.
1: I just, how we talk about the schedule versus the talent, I don't think that's a team that's winning playoff games. And again, like, that's into the consideration of when they vote.
0: And the other for me was, I think we both share relatively positive sentiments about this group, but if USC makes it to the playoff like I think they can, and you look at their schedule, they have the opportunities to stack up wins against a pretty solid competition. Dan Lanning, Lincoln Riley at 25-1 would also be one I think worth considering. And it's the brand, too, right? Head coach of USC.
1: I just would have, like, I would have rather had Sitake at 30-1 than Riley at 25-1 because of the schedule difficulty. Mm-hmm. Like, BYU's schedule, I think, sets up nicer for them to put themselves in that position versus, while I'm very high on USC, I think there are two losses on that schedule, at least.
0: That's why I think, though, too, Lanning. Lincoln, Riley, they both look the same. They're just generic white head coaches. But that's why I actually think Riley, to me, is the better option, only because if he achieves against this schedule, it will be viewed, I think, as more of a success from a coaching perspective than if Sitake just, loses the game he's supposed to against Notre Dame and then goes on to win the Big 12. You know what I'm saying?
1: Fair. I don't know. It is because of the expectations around Texas Tech. I think if anyone but them wins the Big 12, it's a big deal.
0: Here's the thing. If you really think Sitake can win it, do you just play him money line against Notre Dame that day? mean, seriously.
1: I wonder what that price is going to be.
0: Just because, again, it's not going to be as much, but, like, I think he's got to do
1: that. I haven't looked. Is that up on Game of the Year lines? It probably is. Also, while we're on USC real quickly, sophomore defensive tackle, it's a big loss. Jakeem Stewart is not going to play for the Week 0 game against San Jose State with a foot injury. Not reportedly long-term, so he should be back out on the field soon. But a big one here for those of you betting Week 0. We'll be right back.
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0: but like you can very, I have scoliosis, and you can very clearly see that one of my shoulders is higher than the other one.
1: On the one shot. There you go.
0: Yeah. So look at this thing. Look at it, because my back is so crooked. Like, I don't see this normally on TV. I don't know why this is standing out so much today now that we're here.
1: I can't tell whose one shot is more crooked, your shoulders or just the fact that mine, because the camera's leaned. So, again,
0: so sit how you sit how you should normally
1: Okay, so this is me. This is a straight. This is me sitting normally, and then this is me correcting myself to line up with the camera angle. There's very
0: a true
1: clearly,
0: professional.
1: Yeah, this is very clearly a shift here.
0: This is the inside baseball that nobody asked for, but we're giving you anyways. Yeah. I just can't handle this. You also didn't realize I had scoliosis. I thought I had told you that before.
1: No, I knew you had scoliosis.
0: Yeah.
1: I never said that.
0: Just real crooked.
1: I just forget. I mean, you mention
0: real
1: it all the time,
0: crooked.
1: Though.
0: I do not.
1: You mention it a lot.
0: Well, I have back problems.
1: Could it be cured?
0: If I put a rod in my back.
1: Why haven't you done that yet?
0: Because I don't want to be A, 6'1", nor have back surgery.
1: That's a lie. You ran up to me yesterday to measure our heights because you were hoping you were taller than me.
0: Yeah, but that's just to make you feel inferior.
1: But I'm not like that. I don't really care.
0: That's not true at all.
1: Every time I wear boots,
0: you say you get a little bit insecure.
1: I've never said that.
0: You've said it to me multiple times. It's actually quite sad on your part that you don't have that internal confidence.
1: I'm a true 6'1", by the way. I know a lot of you out there like to say you're 6'1", even though you're 5'11". I'm a true 6'1".
0: Okay, following up
1: 6'2 in heels, brother.
0: Last segment, we were talking about the Coach of the Year in college football odds, the Bear Bryant Award, and I did want to make one clarification on how the voting goes. I was correct that the finalists are announced in mid-January, but I thought that the vote occurred before the national championship. It actually occurs immediately following. So apparently, according to the National Sports Media Association, for the Bear Bryant Award, voting begins after the college football playoff national championship game Monday night, 30 minutes after the game concludes, and finishes at noon central the day of the awards dinner that Wednesday, 2 days later. So the actual voting on the award comes after a national title has been crowned.
1: Okay, so I'm confused, because the way you're wording this is they vote twice?
0: It sounds like they vote to get to the finalists, and then, I mean, that I'm just saying, those. That's the verbiage
1: I guess that would make
0: this.
1: Sense, because in theory, the pool is so large that you would vote to get finalists and then
0: trim it down and announce your finalists on January, I believe it said 13th.
1: Because when you did it for the ESPN thing, they gave you a set list of people.
0: Correct.
1: Because who did I want you to vote for last year? I wanted you to vote for Eck.
0: Yeah.
1: I think, can we say this on the air? Whatever. I wanted you to. No,
0: well, he was already somebody that was on my list,
1: but he was not.
0: Three.
1: But he was not available to you, correct? Yeah, okay. Yeah, you'll at least be able to vote for all of them here. Weren't there a couple of other names you wanted to mention?
0: I was just going to say, I told you there were a handful of long shots that I was intrigued by. We already mentioned Kalen DeBoer, Kalani Sitake. You brought up Lincoln Riley.
1: Yep.
0: But, I mean, if you think Texas A&M takes that next step, Mike Elko is available at 30-1. Pete Golding, too, if it works for Ole Miss this season. And Trinidad Chambliss is everything that everybody expects him to be. 25-1, your options there. So some names that you're getting a little bit more bang for your buck than you might be in other futures markets for those respective teams.
1: And like we talked about here, there's a lot of guys that you can make the case for that would do good coaching jobs, but I still don't think they would sniff the award. Like, for example, you're going to have one of these teams your first 2 weeks. Who do you think I would go to?
0: Tennessee? Are you looking at Josh Heupel?
1: Right. So, like, there's a reality in which Heupel, with a true freshman, gets this team to, like, 9 wins and is on the fringes of a playoff race. The offense is averaging 30 points per game. That, to me, is a good coaching job. That's a really good coaching job. Would a 9-3 Tennessee, with those parameters, ever even sniff this? Would the award voter actually do that? I don't think they would look at that. I mean, history, you rattled it off, right?
0: Yeah.
1: History has shown us that they will not look at the nuance of a season like that, but I'm trying to find down the list some of these teams that, like, if they really hit the upside, what could it be? Like, could I convince you, okay, this might be more realistic?
0: Like, hold on, real quickly.
1: Yeah.
0: The only exceptions the last decade of coaches who won this that were not at the very least in the national championship game was 2023 when Mike Norvell won it after they had an undefeated regular season and Jordan Travis got hurt, so they didn't. Earned that spot in the playoffs.
1: So in theory, they were still technically a top six team.
0: Correct. And the other was Luke Fickell at Cincinnati, where they were the only Group of Six program that had ever cracked the 14.
1: And they were undefeated that year, correct?
0: Yes.
1: Yeah. So you need to be
0: undefeated or
1: top six team.
0: Correct. Or in the natty. What are you going to get?
1: So let me convince you of this. If the upside really hits, this is in theory a team that could maybe be undefeated and win a Power Four conference.
0: Are they on that sheet?
1: No, they are not. Could Rhett Lashley at 45-1?
0: Ooh, SMU. That's interesting. Let me look at their schedule.
1: Right. So in theory, if you look at it, you could get
0: Kevin
1: through.
0: Kevin Jennings is healthy.
1: Yeah, so like if Kevin Jennings of the Kevin Jennings Medical Center is healthy and you go through the ACC regular season, let's say you upend Miami and win the ACC and make it to the playoff, would Rhett Lashley be the most realistic 45-1? Because if you have that resume...
0: Because that means you're beating FSU to start the season.
1: Sure.
0: You're beating Louisville on the road at their place.
1: Which is all achievable.
0: Yes.
1: Yep.
0: Notre Dame is on the schedule late in the year, and if you win in South Bend, like, that's
1: sure.
0: Game
1: Which,
0: over.
1: By the way,
0: if you lose that, and you win every other game on your schedule,
1: that's too. But
0: in play.
1: We should point out, one, football's stupid at times, and two, we've seen Northern Illinois go in there at South Bend and win games before when Marcus Freeman was the head coach. It's not impossible. It's improbable, but it's not impossible. And this version of a team that's visiting has a potential Heisman candidate and a team that has been a college football playoff team before.
0: I absolutely agree with you. Most realistic in that price range.
1: Yeah, if you're looking like big picture, if you're trying to zoom out and find somebody realistically that could pull this off and get into that range, it would seem like he is the most realistic option for you.
0: So one other thing I wanted to bring your attention to, I mentioned John Ewing earlier in the program and some of the data that he had put out. Another thing he put out earlier today was college football conference betting over at BetMGM, the most bet teams to win their respective
1: conferences.
0: Ooh, can I guess?
1: I haven't looked at this.
0: Well, it's already on the screen.
1: I haven't looked. I promise you, I'm not looking.
0: Okay.
1: I'm not going to look.
0: Do you want me to go league by league?
1: Yeah. I would look straight at you.
0: Big 12.
1: Most bet? It's got to be Texas Tech still.
0: Correct. And that's by tickets or handle.
1: Yep.
0: The SEC.
1: Ooh. It's going to be Texas or Georgia, but I want one answer so I can be right or wrong. I'll go Texas.
0: Georgia.
1: Oh,
0: Georgia to three-peat. The Big Ten.
1: Big Ten, Oregon.
0: Yes.
1: Okay.
0: ACC.
1: ACC, I mean, it's got to be Miami. There's not really many other options.
0: So you're sensing a trend here, right?
1: Yeah.
0: We're going all favorites.
1: Yeah.
0: Big 12.
1: Big 12. Did you already guess that? It was Texas Tech. You already guessed that one.
0: Oh, sorry.
1: Yeah,
0: So this was, yes, they are the most bet, period. But
1: I see what you're saying.
0: Sorry, I'm going top five. And so
1: you're saying
0: far,
1: go five overall. Okay,
0: correct.
1: Okay.
0: Apologies on that. I didn't put that up there well.
1: It's your fault.
0: Going top five, most bet, period.
1: Okay.
0: So far we have had one from each conference.
1: Yeah.
0: So we're going hardcore favorites.
1: Gotcha.
0: There is another Big 12 team.
1: Oh, BYU.
0: Kansas State.
1: Get out of here, really?
0: Where?
1: See, I'm proving, by the way, I am not looking. Corey's my witness. I'm just staring straight at you right now.
0: Yes. So I apologize again. I did not set that up well. Kansas State, 14-1.
1: What?
0: Fifth most bet team to win their respective conference in all of college football this year. And so here's what I want to say.
1: A little far and Optimus Klein here.
0: So here's what I want to say.
1: Are we done, by the way? Can
0: I
1: look?
0: I am, yeah.
1: Okay.
0: You know, as optimistic as I have been on Kansas State.
1: Colorado.
0: That optimism has since come down a lot. If you have not heard about these offensive line injuries, very concerning, especially if you're thinking that this is an Avery Johnson getting back to form type of a year. Their starting left tackle, John Pastor, has a season-ending leg injury already. Colin Klein called it an injury that was, quote, incredibly unfortunate, very freak in nature, and out of anyone's control. Don't love hearing that at the most important offensive line position. And then his fellow offensive tackle in Ohio State transfer, George Fitzpatrick, who missed all of last year with a medical issue, has still not been cleared by doctors to play yet this year.
1: Mm-hmm.
0: So you have two guys that you were expecting to be important pieces for you up front that you do not have now.
1: I think we're a little too far out of here on this group.
0: And I like Kansas State a lot, but when I saw that, I was like, no.
1: That seems to be what I would surmise, is that is people saying they're going to make it to the Big 12 championship game and I'm going to do something with this ticket when they get there. The problem is they're going to be pretty solid dogs when they get to that Big 12 championship game. So what are you realistically going to get out of that ticket? So I don't know if that's a lot of people that really expect that they're going to win it or that they're just going to get there and try to hedge off of it once they do. But I think you're in for a rude awakening once you get there, because you're going to be like, I've got to lay like $4 on like Texas Tech.
0: Well, and I mean, yes.
1: You
0: but
1: know?
0: Just to go back to Kansas State at large, like, this is a team that is retooling in a lot of different areas. They have a lot of new pieces on defense. I am excited about what Avery Johnson and Colin Klein can be as a combo. I think that based on their schedule, they should be able to go over their win total. Do I think that they're winning the league? I'm not there. Okay, you hear the music. We got to step aside. We're already wrapping things up. Coming up after this, got best
1: bets. So excited for Saturday.
0: Couple week zero plays. I officially am putting.
1: Oh, do you really?
0: Yes, sir. We'll
1: and
0: be right back.
1: We're going to go to the UNLV game this weekend. I'm so excited.
0: No, we're not.
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1: Wrapping up this Wednesday edition of Money Moves, live from downtown Las Vegas at the D. Stormy Bonantoni, Jonathan Von Tobel with you. Lots of college football this hour, and it's going to continue here as we round things out. Got a couple best bets that we're going to get to, but also the first game of the season. We're seeing some line movement on TCU, North Carolina. We talked yesterday about the total, how that had been coming down, some sharp money on that side. Well, the spread is getting bet out in favor of TCU. People fading the Tar Heels as high as 9.5 here at Circa, but seeing 8.5 is pretty much across the board right now.
2: Can't always get the best of them, Stormy. Tried to take a stab. I was like 7.5, and I went against my own logic because I figured the news with TCU and all this kind of stuff with the dismissal of the safety and the potential injury on offense and all this sort of stuff, that maybe this would lead to the market at the very least just freezing at 7.5, maybe it comes down. So I took 7.5. Didn't go well. Now, yeah, it's not going to go well. I'm not going to try to make this case. I still think they can stay inside of that number. That's why I bet it. But it'd be nice to have 9.5. It would be nice. And if this gets
1: you can double down. You

0: then obviously you're assuming that it could be a lower scoring game, which thus helps you if you're somebody that's taking the points in that situation.
1: Yep.
0: So all of that comes together. While we're on TCU real quickly, I saw this come across my timeline. If you remember earlier this week, or maybe it was on Friday, that we were talking about the whole locker room situation at TCU, and I used some quotes from the Star Telegram out there in Fort Worth. TCU has apparently banned the Star Telegram now and pulled their credentials over reporting that case filing with the TCU campus police. They have been told that the decision stemmed from the victim receiving threats after the reporting, but the reporter who put that out never identified the victim until the victim himself made a public statement on Instagram. Yet they're being penalized for getting sources in the building that were unnamed and not naming the player that this all had to do with. I think is fascinating. It's like the WNBA.
1: I mean, fascinating. It's
0: pulling
1: ridiculous.
0: Credentials.
1: It's ridiculous.
0: Yeah. What is journalism for?
1: That's a very touchy subject, Stormy, and that's one that we could talk about quite a bit.
0: That's controversial.
1: But I would argue, to your point, just let's remove the whole debate of the importance of journalism and covering this and how this might be a microcosm of a larger issue. But maybe you should focus on the fact that your locker room was so dysfunctional that a dude got into an altercation that may or may not have hospitalized him.
0: Correct.
1: And that you have no control over what's happening in said locker room, and you have alleged as a head coach that you didn't know that it was as bad as this was. This is a worse version of Christian McCaffrey going, it was all part of the plan, it's the media's fault. Like, bro, you have no read on what your locker room is doing to the point where there was such a bad vibe between these two. It came to blows. And your response is not, hey, we're going to focus on cleaning up the program. Hey, I'm going to focus on getting a better read on all this. No, it's going to be like, nope, you guys don't get to come in here and talk and cover the team anymore.
0: I'm looking at some of the commentary on this tweet that was of the announcement. Which
1: I would assume everybody's fired up and is defending the newspaper.
0: No, there are a couple of those. I'll give them that. But it's felt like, well, I agree with the band. Keep it in-house. And this woke, pot-stirring journalist out of the athletics department. Like, also, someone told him that, right? Like, there's somebody in your building, like you say, keep it in-house. Someone told him that information, you know?
1: Correct.
0: It's not like he was there and is just reporting even what he saw. Like, this is information that came from your people, neither here nor there. I just found it to be a very interesting and upsetting wrinkle to that game that we have coming up in Dublin. But okay.
1: Also, a state school, not a private school, just worth pointing out.
0: Let's go through the rest of these plays here if we want to throw that up. So, yes, TCU, North Carolina, under 47.5. We're locking that in. I did figure out the play that I wanted to make on USC San Jose State. I told you it was likely going to be the over 60.5, and that is the way that I'm going to play it when all is said and done. I think, truly, that SC in this spot could get there by themselves if they really, really want to, even with the depth
1: 60?
0: That they have. I made the point yesterday to you that, especially with all the wide receivers that they're trying to work their way in, we've seen the way that USC has handled these season openers. They like to come out and dominate. They like to do different things with their offense. They're still throwing the ball late in the game. So I could see that approach. But then also on the San Jose State side, they, I would imagine, are going to try to work their offense the way that they do it, which is pretty fast, which is up-tempo, which is going to give USC a lot of opportunities on the other side to have their offense out there. Meanwhile, also, like, I think that San Jose State should be able to score some points here. So if they, like, my general sense is that this is like a 50-51 in that range to 14-17 type game.
1: Yeah.
0: That's how I see it. So over 60.5 is the way I'm going with it. Sacramento State, we're just getting those double digits against Eastern Michigan. I don't have particularly high expectations for Sacramento State this year, but I don't for Eastern Michigan either. That's still a team with a win total of 5.5, and you're giving me double digits with a team that maybe isn't getting the expectations that they should because they're coming up from FCS, all of those things. And then our guy Kelly Bidlin, don't threaten me with a good time. He came up here, said he likes Xander Schauffele. I'm an Aztec. When the opportunity presents itself and a course fit is there for my guy, I'm playing it. Didn't go to the outright market. I might do a sprinkle on it just for fun to have in pocket. Might add a couple other things, but did lock in while we were on the show. Xander Schauffele, top 10 for the PGA Tour Championship this week. A little bit juice, -137. 137. Lord help me. And top 5 at +185.

0: Good job.
1: You got anything today?
0: Nope.
1: There's still a few more that I'm contemplating adding. Like, but see, it stinks because
2: como que?
1: Some of these numbers now have just gotten away from us. Like, we've talked a lot about this, the Hawaii game this week, and
0: yeah.
1: we've talked a lot about Memphis UNLV
0: yeah.
1: and taking the points with those teams, and I just... It's just the way that the numbers have moved, it's not as attractive anymore. NC State is another one I'm contemplating that maybe as we get closer to the weekend, I could get tempted on. I would like... Oh, and it's moving in the wrong direction as we pull up that graphic. Goes from 5.5 to 4.5. I was hoping this would touch 6.
0: Oh, you're going to bet
1: NC State?
0: Is it 4.5 ever?
1: That.
0: I mean, it just means that you're right.
1: Got
0: the
1: some.
0: Market is in agreement with you. Well, and here's the thing, too. I would argue with you.
1: Baby.
0: I know you want the most points possible. You want the best number possible. Missing out on 5.5 isn't the worst thing in the world.
1: Sure, but you would like, I mean, to get a 2 field goal, get a touchdown on your side, I would prefer to have that.
0: No, I know. I'm just saying, like, if you still wanted to bet 4.5, I would argue if you like NC State, it's still somewhat playable, only
1: sure.
0: because if you're not, first off, it never got to 6, right? Also, missing out on 5.5 is, you know. They say it's a dead number.
1: Not the end of the world.
0: Yep.
1: Where is Jacksonville State right now? Is it still 7?
0: Jacksonville State, I believe, is not located in Alabama.
1: Ha, ha, ha. Still 7. That's another one, though. Like you said,
0: wait,
1: a lot
0: did I say
1: of,
0: not Alabama? I meant not Florida. Where is Jacksonville State? Isn't it in Alabama, actually?
1: I believe so, right?
0: Yeah. I messed it up. I was, you know, trying to get it in there. The Gamecocks.
1: A lot of dogs this week. Is that a good thing or a bad thing?
0: You're kind of losing your thread here.
1: Sorry,
0: a little bit.
1: Yeah.
0: What's going on?
1: Well, now I'm just like...
0: Well, anyway, I know producer Corey put this together, so let's throw it up, please. The WNBA playoff field is set.
1: 90 seconds to go. That's
0: I don't
1: where
0: care.
1: You go.
0: Yep. Well, because I wanted to show this. So the WNBA playoff field is set. The Golden State Valkyries taking on the Mystics right now as a projection, or where it would stand right now if the season ended today. We still have like 7 games left. Aces Liberty on one side, Lynx Wings, and then Dream Fever Wings clinched it up yesterday with a pretty solid victory. The only thing I wanted to point out was that I would very much like for this to kind of remain where we're at in the sense of my Golden State Valkyries being able to take on a team like the Mystics, which we call the young...
1: Not saying it out loud.
0: You can't say it. You can't say it.
1: Can't
0: the young...
1: say it.
0: The Young Gardening
1: Starts
0: Tools.
1: Starts with an H.
0: The Young Gardening Tools. Yep, they call themselves that. That's their own nickname. And I would like that matchup to remain exactly
1: You tried
0: that.
1: To get me just because I got recently.
0: I thought you weren't paying
1: That's
0: attention, so,
1: wrong.
0: So I
1: That's
0: definitely
1: so
0: thought you were
1: going
0: to say it. Yeah, for sure. Get a third time where you have to get a dump button.
1: My favorite gardening tool is not that item, but it
0: the
1: is...
0: The spade? It's a very unique and complex
1: I
0: tool.
1: I was going to say a shovel, so I guess it's similar.
0: Mm-hmm.
1: Similar. Or, like, you know, if you need to water things, some people use a canister. I use a hose.
0: Mm-hmm.
1: That was a hint at what the actual...
0: Hey, you don't have to, like, spell it out, Stormy. I think we all get what they call
1: know.
0: Themselves.
1: I just was excited that I found a way to use the word, but it was a different word for the same word. You know what I'm saying? All right. Anyways, that's a wrap for us today.
0: Do you know what a gerund is?
1: Have a great day, everybody. What is that? No.
0: A gerund is a word that ends in ing that can both serve as a noun and as a verb. Coloring, for example, is a very good one. You didn't know that one? You're a terrible host. See you tomorrow.
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4: Here we go. 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Mitch Moss along with Pauly Howard. We are live in downtown Vegas from the Circa Resort and Casino. A very fun and entertaining three-hour program coming up. Hopefully a winning three-hour window as well here on the show. Jeff Seely fresh off of his win with Wyndham Clark last week at the BMW in 30 minutes. We'll look at East Lake, which starts tomorrow. Mike Palm on the program, You Cannot Be Serious. And also, is it time for all of us to be betting Shohei Ohtani to win the National League MVP? And live from Hawaii, Matt Youmans, host of VSiN Primetime, going to join us, talk some college football. We just got a report from the fellows in the back about how Youmans started the trip when he landed in Hawaii. Surprise, surprise, he stopped at one of his favorite fast food restaurants called Zippy's at 6 o'clock in the morning, and he capped off breakfast with a hot fudge sundae? Yeah.
5: At 6 a.m.
4: At 6 a.m.
5: That's impressive. I couldn't even do that. Well done. A little bit surprising, too, because they have him here. But good for him getting after it.
4: We have plenty of football today on the docket as well. We will start a little Major League Baseball. We have a couple of games in action right now. And I just want to begin here, Pauly. It feels like the Costanza do the opposite time right now. Or if you're a contrarian better, same thing. Because some of the obvious stuff now this week, maybe it's not going to be a winner, but you would expect like different results. Go back to Monday night. We talked about this on the show. Chase Burns year-to-date was fantastic, taking on a team that was bottoming out big time in San Francisco, and the Giants rocked them, and they won the game outright as a big dog. Yesterday, I'm going to forget some stuff here, but on paper, it had all the makings for Gavin Williams to take a wrecking ball to the Angels.
5: Struck out the side in the first.
4: And he lasted, what, one more out?
5: Yeah.
4: That was it. He got rock and rolled. Paul Skeens, terrific against a team that's been on fire.
5: How was the velocity, though? I mean, I still think you still have to bet it under. He did go six innings. So I think that's going to be his, that's going to cap it at six. So with the outs under, he was okay. Gave up two hits, but if the velocity's there, okay, that's good news. But all of a sudden, the Friars can't hit now.
4: Yeah, and I'll give you two things that appeared to be way too obvious today. I did not bet them. I'm dialing back the baseball stuff as football approaches. There's nothing wrong with that. But Logan Webb, now he got crushed at Boston. Nothing wrong with that. They've been one of the hottest teams of baseball for like 2 months now. But before that, he was awesome in four starts, gave up basically nothing for the Giants. This is a guy at home during the day, specifically in his career, has been really good. How is he this short of a number today? Like it was like near pick'em almost against Lodolo and the Reds. I get it. They're going for the sweep, so it might be a little anti-sweep stuff.
5: Well, it's the first time. They're the only team that doesn't have a sweep. Are you kidding?
4: Is that right?
5: Yeah. I'm with you. I had to bet the Giants. With you.
4: I thought about it, but like this, it seems so obvious that I didn't. And now look at this. Bottom of the first. I think it's the first two batters have reached base for the Giants, and there's no score. Webb didn't do anything, allowed nothing in the first inning, and so they could score here early on to get a lead.
5: When the Reds can't hit, and they have one run in the series, and you can finally get a sweep, and Devers has been hot as well.
4: Sure.
5: So you're right about his numbers until that last start, but he also has owned the Reds with an ERA under two the last seven. To add to it, the bet on streaks is a lot of stuff. Who's hotter than Alonso? I keep forgetting to mention this every day. He's hitting .500 the last 15 games, and he has 8 home runs. So he's cashing tickets every game.
4: He's almost 4-1 to go yard again tonight.
5: So is Mickey Gasper, who's hitting almost .500 as well since he's been called up and hit 2 home runs. Those guys continue to produce and do it every game. And from that's baseball Susan standpoint, what you talked about, what happened to Burns, what happened to Williams, Skeens turned it around, Miller gave up a home run for the first time all year.
4: There you go.
5: And they lost 1-0, right? They took him deep in the
4: 98 mile an hour changeup.
5: Oh, come on.
4: O'Neill Cruz says, I don't care about that.
5: And fastball Freddie did it today. He was 0-2 with an ERA of 7 in 4 starts since Tampa acquired him. He had lost 6 straight decisions, and he has the worst ERA in baseball during that stretch. 3-0 Rays, that's a winner.
4: So this one feels to me like it would be a perfect opportunity to hop in like George Costanza. And I'll lay out what's been good, and it just seems so obvious that they should dominate again tonight. Boston is looking for their second consecutive sweep. Overall, they have 10 this year. Only the Tampa Bay Rays with 13, they have more in all of Major League Baseball. Sonny Gray is going 9-1 with a 2.02 ERA. That's in his last 10 starts on the road, and he has completed at least 6 innings in 9 consecutive road starts. His outs prop tonight is 17.5, juiced at almost $2. You want to do the opposite? Right? No. It seems like, okay, they should win the game. He should go 6 innings. But how about you play a little Sonny Gray under 17.5 outs at like plus 170?
5: The Dogs had their day yesterday. They crushed it. They went 11-4, and they actually should have had a better day because some teams had some bullpen issues, and I can't believe the Angels lost that game. But I'm with the Red Sox and how they keep doing this. And how about the 21-1 run against teams with a winning record? How staggering is that number? Not to mention, second shortest turnaround in history. They went from 14 under to 14 over 500 in the fastest span.
4: Right.
5: So good for them, and the train keeps on a rolling. And how about what comes up in 10 minutes? Wu is an underdog at home as Seattle tries. I said this, if they can get through this stretch here, 9 games coming up, well, they can start 3-0 if they can sweep Lizardo and the Phillies. Wu is plus 125. They've won his last 7 starts at home. Personally, he's 6-0 with an ERA under 1. Come on.
4: So why?
5: And it's right there for him because we know how easy the schedule is in September.
4: Why are the Phillies favored then?
5: I don't get it.
4: Because Lizardo can be really good. And is it just the market telling us that they're not going to get swept?
5: Well.
4: To avoid the sweep again, betting against that angle?
5: A little bit of that. But also, they got the big dumper going now.
4: Yeah. Oh, have you seen this now?
5: That's 4 bombs in 2 days.
4: If you go back to the Baseball Classic, when Cal Raleigh refused to acknowledge Randy Arozarena, right, at the plate, when they played, those countries played each other. And people are like making fun of, well, that's the reason why Big Dumper has had a terrible season. It's bad karma. So PCA at the plate the other night, when they drubbed the Mariners 19-2, he tapped him on the dumper, right? Since then, PCA is hitless. Big Dumper hit 4 home runs in a row.
5: I'll buy it. All right. Good stuff.
4: Has the karma been reversed?
5: Good stuff. Yeah.
4: So I would ask you this.
5: I'm a karma guy, yeah.
4: I would ask you this about the Mariners. We've talked about this now, projecting what the numbers, and I think like Caesars will probably post most wins in September, probably in the next day or two. Circa might as well. Still got a couple of days to get. They're going to be the favorites to have the most wins in September because of the schedule. And to me, it's going to be an unbettable number. But would you rather bet them? I think if you're going to bet them most wins in September, you might as well bet them to win the American League West or even take some Mariners to win the American League. Because if they have the most wins in September, they'll probably win their division, and then they're going to be red hot going into the American League playoffs.
5: Yep.
4: And this was supposed to be the month, the time, that stretch where the Astros were probably going to run away with the division.
5: I'll do it. I'll jump on board. And I did take Cleveland to make the playoffs. $1.10. They won again last night. They were down 5-0. Somehow came back and won in extra innings and actually covered the run line. They have 2 series left against teams with a winning record. That's it. I could win the division, or I can get the 3rd wild card.
4: Right.
5: And the other thing about, you can't dismiss anyone, how crazy this is, especially in the American League. 1 year ago today, we sat here. Cleveland was 12.5 back. They won the division and caught Detroit.
4: That was 1 year ago today?
5: Yeah. They were 12.5 back. They won 24 of their last 32 and won the division and stole it from Detroit. They were 12.5 back.
4: Do we remember what they were to win their division?
5: It had to be triple digits, right? Yeah, it was 100, right?
4: I know we talked about it because I think some people had it, but I don't remember what that number was. By the way, Lodolo has already loaded up the bases for the Giants. His pitch count is at 24 already. He does have 2 outs, but now the batter here has a 1-0 count as well.
5: I also bring it up because Kansas City won again. Right?
4: So what do you think they can do?
5: That's 9 in a row now. Now you're going to have to, because Fangraph says the 6th seed is going to have about 82 wins in there. So you have to go like 23-7, something like that. But, you know, why not us? Well, they won 9 in a row. And then you got Cameron's been unhittable too.
4: think about some of the teams that have gone on runs over the years. I mean, that Rockies team in 2007.
5: That right.
4: They couldn't lose down the stretch, and they made the World Series. We talked about this team recently. The Albert Pujols-led Cardinals were dead and buried in 2011. They came roaring back, made the playoffs, and beat the Rangers in a very improbable comeback win to win the World Series. The Guardians that one year when they had a 23-game winning streak. Mm-hmm. The A's would do it early aughts with Miguel Tejada all the time. Blazing hot late summer, would win 100 games. Here you go. Don't want them to play him in the playoffs. So I guess, what is that team? What if it could be the Royals here? Cameron's going when? Tomorrow?
5: Yes.
4: Okay.
5: Starting to hit?
4: What, one bad start in a month and a half?
5: I know. I mean, if you sweep Toronto now.
4: Toronto's
5: jump
4: playing
5: a lot of teams, but still. I mean, if Cleveland can do it, why can't Kansas City?
4: Well, how nuts do you want to get, though, just to make the playoffs?
5: That's fine, yeah. I don't have to do division, but I'm pointing out what Cleveland did to catch Detroit, though.
4: Right, and what do you think we would have been saying a year ago and everybody else? Right. They have no chance,
5: yeah,
4: right?
5: Yeah, sure, of course. And it's happened, but still, you have to get hotter than you know what, and the other team has to implode. So,
4: well, look, I mean, how many teams this year have we talked about while it's been happening are totally schizophrenic? Lidola got out of it.
5: He just looked at two cock shots. Yeah. I mean, come on. Right down the middle, two pitches.
4: He looked at what? What is it referred to as?
5: Oh, man. That's terrible. Right down the middle, he took it. Unbelievable. Rainbow Authentics and VEASAN taking the bets to the beach. Tim Murray, Matt Humans living in Hawaii. Special edition of VEASAN Primetime at the Waikiki Beach Resort. Don't miss a beach edition of the College Football Betting Podcast, breaking down every angle of Week Zero. VEASAN in Paradise kicks off tonight, 7 p.m. Eastern. Humans live from the beach at the end of the show. The next 2 days only on VEASAN. And make sure you go to Zippy's as well, live from Hawaii at the Sheraton.
4: Do you think Matt will have his second go-around from Zippy's in his hand when he pops on with us in about 2 hours?
5: I'm surprised because we have it here. I would think it's...
4: Well, one in Rome, right?
5: Yeah.
4: All right, you rarely hear a report from NFL media using this word to describe how bad a player has been. And this is from a team that had plenty of hype in the early part of the offseason. Those details coming up on Follow the Money. It's VSiN, the Sports Betting Network.

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13: Welcome back. We're live in Vegas. Circa Resort and Casino is the spot. We'll talk some best bets PGA Tour this week at East Lake. Jeff Seeley coming up in 15 minutes. He nailed Wyndham Clark a week ago at 30-1 or better. So how about this from Ian Rappaport from NFL Network? He said that that Tua Tagovailoa's play made it, quote, impossible to name him the starter. Impossible. The quote here, it really seemed that the goal of the entire organization was to have Tua be the starting quarterback right away to start the season. Let Michael Penix come along slow. Really, you'd like to be inactive, him to be inactive for the first several games and just take his time and make sure he's fully healthy. Tua's play made that impossible, not just in the preseason game, which we've seen, but it sounded like practice as well. All of which to say this is Michael Penix's job for the taking. End of quote. This is a team that people were high on here at VSiN as well 2 months ago. Tua was part of the reason why.
14: Well, we need Penix in there, though. So he didn't rule. He's got his in position to win the job. He can do this. Just see what looks like practice-wise until we get to the season opener. We know how bad it was that first game against Denver and then a Tua revenge game. He's going to start Friday against the Dolphins, and we'll see if they could get anything going on offense. But the door's open for him. But like Rappaport said, it was supposed to be come along. So now they need him because Tua's been so bad. Mm-hmm. So he can still win this job and be the starter week one in an intriguing game at Pittsburgh to start out. They have got to get this got to get this organized and fixed here, because all you need is average quarterback play and you can win that division.
13: Is it possible that they have the best play, the best quarterback on the roster, and it's neither one of those guys?
14: Who would you bring in?
13: I don't know.
14: Is it I still have to. I got to ride and die with Penix.
13: I can't give up on him that early.
14: No,
13: I don't, because I don't think Tua, I think there's at least a somewhat decent chance that Tua's completely shot.
14: Well, where's the Penix early in his career that was so good, or at least his rookie year? Remember when Washington went to the NFC title game? They played him on a Sunday night. He made it rain out there.
13: No.
14: Going up and down the field, and they should have won the game, and they lost in overtime.
13: Mm-hmm.
14: I mean, that's the guy we need, the guy that can sling it and a guy that can use all those weapons. And even you saw that at times with Cousins. But it's not good, Bob.
13: Yeah, Penix is not going to play in the preseason finale.
14: Right.
13: Stefanski, basically, three practices. He said that him playing that is just too soon. That's what Penix added. And he's not going to put himself in position to win the job with his play. Has put himself in position to win his job with his play in practice, and that's it.
14: Now, what's going on with fantasy drafts now? Because you're in a lot, and I saw the guys talking about it today with Whalen and Erickson, how they're concerned, or should you be concerned?
13: With Bijan Robinson?
14: Yes. If you have a top pick, are you scared of taking him because of the uncertainty of the quarterback position?
13: Well, isn't it kind of comparable to what's going on in Miami? Now, I know, I understand that the Falcons have better weapons, options, whatever word you want to use against the Dolphins, but because you're looking at Pitts, you're looking at London, you're looking at other guys as well. But if the quarterback play is that leaky and that questionable, don't you think it's kind of the same thing where all defenses know this? All they have to do is load the box and shut down Robinson. That's what defenses are going to do against Miami. We don't trust Willis that he can throw the ball more than 10 yards down the field. He's going to have to beat us running, and so is Achan.
14: Mm-hmm.
13: So I think it's kind of in the same boat there. I'm not taking, if I have the number one overall, in fact, I'll tell you this, I'm in in the fifth year, it's a five-keeper dynasty league. I have the second pick this year, and I can take, both guys are going to be available, Bijan Robinson and Jahmyr Gibbs. I think if Bijan is there for me at number two, I don't think I'm going to take him.
14: But I also think you have to go Gibbs one.
13: It's a snap call. If Gibbs is there, I'll take him. I don't know. Maybe it's a two-quarterback league, so a quarterback could go instead, but I'm not taking Robinson number two.
14: Well, this has been 48 hours of just negativity, though, right? How about the debacle in Washington? And you're down on Washington. A lot of people are.
13: I think you have to be.
14: Dan Quinn, favorite to be first coach fired. Beat writer at practice today. This is the worst I've ever seen the Commanders' offense in use. Inoperable offensive line. Daniels had to apologize afterwards.
13: Yeah.
14: Like how bad they looked. He's like, well, you know, the season's, we get going September 13th, so we have a lot of time to fix it and correct it. But do you? I mean, what is this? Is such a debacle?
13: No, they don't have enough time.
14: I would agree with you.
13: Yeah.
14: Let's get this figured out.
13: Is their win total still a little bit too high? They're going to win eight games? Now, I expected a regression from 2 years ago because everything went right when they made the NFC title game, and it happened to go that way, and Daniels also got hurt.
14: I think Kingsbury deserved a lot of credit for that, too.
13: Concur.
14: And the fourth down magic, and now you got Blau taking over as the OC. He's promising trick plays every game and going deep in his bag, but there could be problems adjusting and adapting to him. So I think that's a good, and a lot of weird stuff happens week one. But I think that's a good indicator of where they're at if they can't compete week one and get routed in Philly.
13: Yeah. By the way, so this did happen. We brought it up on the air last week. I think in the span of around 2 days, the odds for first coach to be fired, Dan Quinn's number plummeted. He was 12-1. The next day, he was the short shot on the board. And I don't disagree. Like, for people holding 12-1 in that range on him, that's a great ticket, I think. But I don't think you can bet it right now because it dropped too far. But also, they have a very difficult schedule this season. Now, I'm not expecting the Giants to be world beaters. They are going to be, like, they have a good roster. I think the Giants are certainly better than the Commanders are.
14: All right.
13: And maybe that's the way to play it, is play Washington to finish in last place or play the Giants in a head-to-head matchup with more wins.
14: Well, injuries and uncertainty with the offensive line. Maybe it's a long season again. Who knows? But yeah, you might be onto something there, and certainly this is just more negative stuff coming out of camp from a team as well. And I've been watching Hard Knocks, and they do an excellent job. Maybe it's run its course, but it's still hard for the champs, though, too. And we got John Jansen in studio tomorrow. Great offensive lineman, and he had several key injuries throughout his career. But Bobo out for the year, Bud Clark out for the year. You're going to miss Kubiak. You're going to miss Walker. It's just not a good start for Seattle. And all they've looked good, the first team offenses look good in practices and in joint practices. Also, Locke has looked good coming in the preseason games. Maybe they have some type of package for Milroe, but it just seems like it could be a long year for Seattle, too. Which you can trust Sam Darnold, though. I mean, if the guy wins a Super Bowl and what he did in Minnesota, I guess you could say I'm going to count on the guy now, too, and he's a different quarterback, and you have to throw out the Jets and Carolina years.
13: I would agree. The guy has been too good the last 2 years to have the other stuff outweigh what he has done. I mean, they combined to win, what, 28 wins, 29 wins in the last couple of years in the regular season, and I think it was 28, and the Super Bowl. So unless he completely flops this year and falls on his face, I would not anticipate that happening. You called this the other day. I asked you, and you snap call. I said, name the last time a defending Super Bowl winning team had this little hype going into a season. You said the 0-1 Patriots after they beat the Rams.
14: Yeah.
13: That might be the right call there, Paulie. And so you talked about this with Bijan Robinson. Mm-hmm. Any concern? Jeff Erickson, Nick Whalen are dynamite on fantasy. They also host Prop Points Monday through Friday at 1 o'clock Eastern right here on VSiN. They discussed this very issue.
2: I've been going ahead and clicking on Bijan and Gibbs. I've been splitting my, those early picks between the two. And this past weekend at National Fantasy Draft Day, I had a couple bites of that apple. I had a one pick and a two pick, and I took Gibbs in one and Bijan in the other. So I'll take those guys over Chase, and I'm not discounting Bijan because of the team context. Something to think about. I don't dismiss it as a possibility that I should be thinking about it more. I've gone ahead and clicked on Bijan anyhow.
13: Could you do it if you still played fantasy?
14: That's a good question for Charge tomorrow, if it's impacting drafts and if you get freaked out.
13: Yeah.
14: Now, I would say I'd rather take them over some of these wide receivers, though.
13: Yeah.
14: Though you love Chase, but still it's, offensive line issues. Burrow could get hurt.
13: Right.
14: At least he's going to get – see, I can't control that. The running back, he's going to get how many touches and how many passes and dump-offs. But with a wide receiver, it's all on the offensive line and the quarterback just – they got to go hand in hand just for you to get the ball and have an opportunity.
13: Agreed. Now, in that specific scenario I talked about, that's a dynasty league, so it's a two quarterback league. So I don't think Robinson's probably not worthy of the two pick in redrafts. I will see. I don't know where I'm picking yet, and I have probably four or five drafts coming up, and that is yet to be established. So I don't know. How about this now? Packers GM Brian Gutekunst. Packers preparing for potential Josh Jacobs suspension. And I like what Jeff Ratcliffe, who's another fantasy guy, tweeted back at Underdog earlier. He said, headlines like this are incredibly irresponsible during the biggest fantasy draft week of the year. There is no new information that Josh Jacobs will be suspended. The Packers were asked about the possibility, and they said they're prepared in case it happens. That's it. Context matters. I think that's probably a fair way to look at it. There's no new information. They were asked. They said, we're preparing. We'll see. What do you think?
14: Based on history, I think they'd give him a couple games. On history with the league.
13: The history of the NFL,
14: yeah.
13: I would not be surprised.
14: Mm-hmm.
13: But I've been thinking that everybody's been thinking the same thing now for a good month, probably. And this is
14: that'd be a huge blow. I mean, you start with the Vikings on the road. That'd be a killer if they drop the hammer here soon and say you're out three games or something like that. I know.
13: This is another reason why, specifically for my leagues that I'm in, I like to wait as long as possible. I need to know, because this happens every single year. I don't want any surprises. I want to get through the preseason with injuries and that news and go from there. Jeff Seeley nailed Wyndham Clark last week at the BMW. He'll join the show coming up next, Best Bets at Eastlake. And I'll tell you, his numbers are so good on this course. Is it this week to be on Rory?
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5: We'll get some best bets now with analysis. PGA Tour, it is the Tour Championship as we go out to the Progressive Guest Line. Jeff Seely joins the program now. Follow him on X at Cutmaker Jeff. He's going to have a Spaces tonight talking more about this as well. Congratulations, buddy. Good way for the penultimate, I guess, of the regular season here to nail Wyndham Clark last week as the winner. You had Patrick Cantlay each way as well, and he finished runner-up. Pretty good feeling, although Sunday, my God, did that get sweaty, and it was unnecessary the way it felt.
6: Yeah, no, you're not kidding. And fortunately, you know, he heated up a little bit in the end, and Rory just completely folded at the end. So it wasn't quite as sweaty the last couple of holes, but boy, you're not kidding. Making the turn, it was a definite sweat. And I'm glad I didn't hedge, but it was entertaining, but we got there, and then the help Cantlay came in second. So it was a nice little weekend for us, and we'll hope to run it back this weekend.
5: Yeah, no doubt. By the way, that's a major tip of the cap to Wyndham Clark to face that kind of adversity, and he's playing like heads up against McIlroy down the stretch, and for him to like rally and get it together.
7: Two great putts.
5: Phenomenal putts down the stretch. Go ahead.
6: Yeah, think about Tuma of the U.S. Open, what he dealt with, right? He's dealt with his fair share of haters this year and pressure and handled it well.
5: No doubt. So I want to begin, though, with Rory. Ranks number one in shots gained, tee to green, off the tee, and short game on this course. Only three-time FedEx champion. He won here three times, was a runner-up in 2014. Third on tour in shots gained total, second in off the tee, eighth tee to green, second in driving distance. Why is Rory not on your card at all this week?
6: So if Rory has a lot of really good stats, you're going back a long way. But let's look at Rory's three most recent trips here, right? His three most recent trips, 25, 24, and 23, he lost on approach in all three of those. He lost around the greens in all three of those. And last year, he lost five strokes putting. So you're right. From a historical basis, Rory looks good when you go way, way, way back. But when you look at his recent form, it's not great here. Yeah, he finished fourth a few years ago. But T9 and 24 and T23 last year, thanks to losing almost six strokes putting, there's other guys I like better this week.
5: Okay. And by the way, do you like the fact that they got rid of that bizarre format? Okay. And you can explain that.
6: Yeah, that was terrible. It was just a terrible format to begin with. And now we're playing a real golf tournament. Before, it was really kind of a joke. And you kind of felt bad because how awkward is it if you're kind of in that 6 or 8 under spot? You just play differently. You're not playing golf. And if you have, you know, if you have your 10 under to start the tournament, what's your mindset? It's very different. I like the way they've done it. Most of the guys have already got most of their money. So, yeah, I much prefer this than the way they had it before.
7: So, good job with Cantlay. And last week you were on, you pointed out the drought. So you coming right back with them? Do you think Cantlay can end this long drought without winning a tournament?
6: Yeah, I mean, again, I'm playing him 11-1 with eight places in the each-way market. Again, you know, like last week he wins if he doesn't lose four strokes putting. He has extremely hot irons, guys, and a lot of this course experience make him a good click this week. The only thing that scares me a little with Cantlay is that putting. He did putt poorly last week, and his putting here has been flat out bad. So even when he won here in 2021, he lost a stroke putting. So that's why I'm playing him in each way with eight places as opposed to outright, because of the putting gives me concern. But can he finish top five in a field with only 30 guys? I think for sure he could. So I like the each way eight places with Cantlay this week. So you'll have the outright covered, but you've got some wiggle room if the putter gets cold again.
7: Morikawa came out of nowhere and made a push on Sunday. How about Morikawa?
6: Yeah, and guys, he's finished sixth or better three times in the last 6 years at this event. So his swings have been pretty wild. In 2024, he gained 12 strokes here en route to a runner-up finish. In 2021, he lost 8 strokes here en route to a T26. So we've seen the full range from Morikawa here. His strength is his iron play, guys, and he has not lost with his irons in a single tournament in 2026, period. 14 events in 2026, 14 events where he's gained with his irons. With Morikawa, it's you worry about the putting, but his putting has generally been good lately, just has not been good here. So he's gained in 6 of his last 7 lately. I just think if he's just even with the putter this week, I think the irons will stay hot. I think he can find a way easily to get inside the top 6. Again, only 30 guys. The irons are hot, and he's net neutral putter. I think he'll be in the conversation come Sunday.
5: Okay, so that's Cantlay and Morikawa so far. The shortest shot you're going to go with, and you're playing him with the each-way market as well, is Xander Schauffele. What sticks out with X-Man this week?
6: Yeah, guys, I played him 5 places, each-way market, like 8.5 to 1, and he has averaged 7.25 strokes at this course over the last 9 years. That's incredible. To say he's comfortable here would be an understatement. Here's all you need to know. Take each stat category, off the tee, approach, around the greens, and putting. That's 4 categories. His last 8 trips, he's had a total of 32 potential stat categories, 8 times 4. He's gained strokes in 24 of 32 categories across that span. That's better than Scotty. That's better than Rory. That's better than Fleetwood. Simply put, he is the best player in this field on this golf course. And over the past 8 years, it has not been close. That's why I like Xander so much this week.
5: Okay. And the longest shot you're going to go with this week, I mean, guys had a really good year. Sundays are a little questionable. But Sam Burns is worth a bet in your opinion?
6: Yeah, and I think he makes for a great each-way bet, 5 places at 16-1. Again, you're not going to get any crazy bombs that are worth betting in this small field. But 16-1 each-way with Burns. Over his last 3 trips here, he's gained an average of 3 strokes total and finished 7th, 9th, and 12th. But his form was nowhere near what we see right now. His iron play has been insane, gaining on approach in 8 straight events, an average of 4.5 strokes on approach over that time. Guys, that's really good. Go with the fact that he is maybe the best putter on tour. You have a terrific form golfer with great experience here. I think this is as good a top five each way play as you'll find this week, especially at 16-1. Love Sam Burns for this price.
5: Very good. Nothing on Scotty this week. And by the way, there is obviously no injury report on the PGA Tour. Did anybody in the world know that he had the hand, foot, and mouth disease until the tournament was going on last week?
6: Yeah, no, I don't think they did. Just kind of a little bit interesting. I'm kind of surprised that he didn't, but no. And again, I'm not going to be on Scotty. I may play some Scotty in DFS, but he's really expensive in DFS this week too. So no, my shortest shot is Xander, and I'll go to battle with Xander against anybody on this course.
5: Okay, in DFS this week, with Scotty being so expensive and only 30 golfers in the field, you would basically have to have Scotty and then 4 guys near the bottom. Is that correct?
6: Or how would you build it out? You'd have to have some cheaper options for sure. I was looking at some builds. I was going to do Scotty with Akshay Bhatia and Gary Woodland and then a few other guys in the middle range there. So if you're going to play DFS this week and you want to play Scotty, I'd start with Scotty, Akshay, and Gary Woodland. I actually don't mind Gary Woodland as a bomb this week, but I'm only investing in 4 guys, and those are my main 4.
5: Good on him, by the way. Yep. What a season he had after that horrible news.
6: Oh.
5: Right?
7: You see the article?
6: I think he's the best story in golf this year.
7: Yeah. He said he's still got PTSD and what he has to go through every time he's out there.
5: Sure.
7: Incredible article today.
5: Yep. By the way, do you like that they're going to go to match play, not next year, but in 2028?
6: Oh, I think it's going to be terrific. I mean, and especially some meaningful match play, I think is going to be a lot of fun. Some of the changes they're making are going to be good, and now we got Koepka on the TGL all winter. So we'll see how that goes.
5: Yeah. Follow him on X at Cutmaker Jeff. He'll have more on there tonight with his Twitter handle. With a space is going on there. Congrats on Wyndham and Cantlay last week. Hopefully, you can nail it again this week, Jeff. Thank you.
6: Thanks, fellas. Take care.
5: Be good. There you go. Jeff Seeley on the Progressive guest line.
7: TMI Aussie is going Cantlay, Woodland, Smalley, and McIntyre, first-round leaders. And he got there with Woodland in that five-way tie last week.
5: Okay.
7: So he's coming back with those guys. Here's what he said. At the end of the day, I want to make this world a better place. If my journey, it's my story, or me talking about it and the struggles I face every day, if that helps, that's what it's all about. I want to be remembered as a great person. My struggles suck. There's no other way to put it. I have a lot of days that stink. But if that helps somebody else, that's going to help me too.
5: That's great.
7: He's battling stress and PTSD after his brain surgery, 42 years old. The hardest thing for me I've ever had to do was ask for help. It's amazing when you ask for help how many people want to help. And he went on to talk about, and even my wife's my rock, and he even had to tell them last week, get rid of the drones. They're freaking me out overhead.
5: Okay.
7: What they said too. So that's a great article up there on ESPN today.
5: Right. He wants to play the role kind of Dolly Parton. He wants to be that kind of human being. I've watched so much reaction to that news yesterday. I'm very confident in saying this. In our lifetime, we will never see that again when a human being dies. An American. Beloved by everybody. I'm talking all walks of life. Politics, race, it does not matter. I think there was one person that I heard who came out and had a bad word to say about her, and that's it. Everybody else, I mean, did you see what the royal family did? Buckingham Palace? Empire State Building?
7: I saw the Empire State.
5: The tributes from bands who were playing across the world last night to her and everybody else, like, it's incredible. Win, lose, up next. Dogs killed it yesterday. And it's time to say goodbye to an old friend.
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7: Whoa. 6-0 with an ERA of under 1 going back in home games. They've won 7 straight home starts. Wu has nothing today. Harper took him deep, and Schwarber, as I said earlier, a belt-high fastball, hit that out as well. 6-0 Phillies in the second inning.
5: I guess we have my question answered from 30 minutes ago. Why is he plus 125 today?
7: Like Williams yesterday.
5: We're finding out.
7: Guys have been so good and had nothing. Dogs won 11-4. Nurphy 10-5. Gasper does it again. Hitting 500 since they called him up. 2 home runs, 100-1. Clark, anytime home run, 14. Church, 12-1. Bradley, most strikeouts, 15-1. Hello.
5: Immaculate inning.
7: Did he?
5: I believe that's the first in Twins history.
7: That's nuts. Come on.
5: Oh,
7: wow.
5: Okay, well, here's a question.
7: Been around for a long time.
5: I wonder if AI would have this answer. How many current clubs have actually had one pitcher throw an immaculate inning? I bet you there are several teams that have never had one.
7: All right, look that up. That's good. Most runs, Orioles 20-1. Alonso does it again. 4 hits, batting 500 last 15 games. A's plus 130, Braves plus 140, Rockies plus 140, Astros plus 130. Royals, 9 wins in a row. Boston, 21-1 last 22 against teams over 500. That is nuts. 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Our radio and podcast friends, you always want to see these tweets and videos. At Pauly Does Vegas on Instagram, send them in, we'll put you on. Dog rave? Got a rave party? Yeah? Well, first you get, imagine this. How good would this be? You're on your flight, and you see this, with the dog's looking right back, but you got to give them a treat.

0: The job, guys. You sent this over. And I love the James Bond movies, but Ian Fleming's daily schedule while writing all 14 James Bond books. 7:30 in the morning. Get up with the birds. Bathe in the ocean. Back for breakfast. Scrambled eggs. Sit in the garden until 10. 10 a.m. Sit down and write 1,500 words without looking back. Noon. Snorkel around the bay. Look for some lobster, like Kramer. Come back. Have a couple of pink gins with lunch. 2:30 to 4, that's a nap. 4 o'clock, sit in the garden for an hour, go for another swim. 5 o'clock, write 500 words, number the pages, put them in a folder. Have a couple powerful drinks. 7 o'clock, dinner and Scrabble with the wife. 10 p.m., off to bed. And that's a full day right there.
1: Oh, he figured out life.
0: Wow.
1: That's how you do it right there, man.
2: Right? Isn't that good?
1: Right.
0: Good for you, my man. That is excellent. And the bad beats. You can't lose games like this, let alone in late August. What happened to the Cubs was a disgrace.
1: Yeah.
0: Cubs and under. 4-0 in the eighth, 4-3 in the ninth, two outs. Diamondbacks walk it off and win 5-4. Red Sox, Marlins under. 2-2 in the tenth, 7-3 final. Boston wins. The aggravation, it never stops. 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
1: What was your first reaction when you saw the news last night that ESPN is getting rid of their bottom line ticker during college football games?
0: Like a bad move. So it also means no more upset alert. And also, are they going to get rid of, like, they will, every time there's a top 25 team in action and they score a touchdown, they'll put on the bottom two? Are they getting rid of all that? That's a bad move.
1: My first reaction was, they want to clean up the clutter, I guess they said.
0: Oh, come on.
1: So my first reaction was, oh, man, really? And then I thought about it for 5 seconds. I'm like, well, when's the last time I actually paid attention to the bottom line?
0: I look at it.
1: I never especially, do. I got the phone. I got an iPad. I never. I probably haven't even looked at it in 5 years. That's me. But we're all different.
0: It's still hard. Yeah. There's so many games going on at the same time. You know, they update who scores a touchdown. The upset alert stuff. Okay.
1: I wish
0: we had it back in the. That's when we needed it in the 80s.
1: Oh, I know.
0: Couldn't get a damn score to save your life.
1: Yeah. I mean, think about what it was like before that. When we did not have the convenience of cell phones and iPads and 900 different ways to get scores, when you were actually calling a phone number to get scores at that point. I'm also, I will admit here that I have a bad habit that I will track a lot of other scores, like on my phone, when games are going on, and I need to get out of that. Do you have that same deal? Like, I want to sit down and be in front of a couple of games and pay attention to the games. I may or may not have bets on them, but I always, when I do this, I know with football season coming up, I know what it's going to be like. I'm going to have the phone right there and I'll be looking at all the other scores. I need to get out of that habit because it's awful and I want to actually pay attention more to the games that are going on at the time. You don't have that problem?
0: Yeah. Each his own. Everyone's different. That's okay. Some people say I would say you have to watch the game if you're live betting, but
1: well, yeah, I think you do. Think,
0: yeah, sure.
1: Yeah, I made that
0: going on, but
1: that's one rule that I made myself. I have to live by it, and I came up with it several years ago. I remember I bet Clayton Kershaw in a playoff game live, and I was not watching the game, and he immediately got rocked, and I was like, well, I don't know what's going on in the game, and I don't think at the time it said like bases loaded for the Cardinals. So I didn't know, and I'm like, well, that's a huge mistake. And then I'm like, I made this rule, like, I need to be betting, looking at the game live to know what I'm betting. I have to have some idea of what's actually happening. Did somebody get hurt?
0: Yep.
1: What the hell's going on? So I'm sure a lot of other people don't, but whatever.
0: Are you okay that casinos can kick you out for any reason? And we'll see what Mike Palm says coming up. The Venetian kicked out 86th. Vegas Matt, the well-known Instagram and guy on social media who plays a crazy amount of blackjack and He's betting $2,500 a spin in the high limit on that Phoenix Link game,
1: yep.
0: And he won $400.

0: $100,000. And then they said that we don't want you. A word around the campfire is it was advantage play.
1: Yeah, but he came back and shot that down. So it's going to be he said, she said.
0: Because he said the counter was lower than what they, what they left it at.
1: Right.
0: I mean, she's betting $2,500 a hand. You can run into something in a bonus.
1: I would think so, yes.
0: And he's got other videos where he just hit one. He hit the bonus for $200,000. And I don't know where he was, but he won $1 million in one day playing that crazy Phoenix Link.
1: Right.
0: That he got the major jackpot times three. And you saw him, he was in a video with Tom Brady, and he'll bet like $25,000 a hand in blackjack, but that's... Like, you know, sometimes that could be a huge compliment at blackjack. We don't want your action anymore, or you're too good for us, whatever. But this, you're right, there's the back and forth.
1: Well, they will certainly, yeah.
0: Maybe they just don't, they got tired of him winning. Or he hit the big score and said, that's it. He took his business to Fountain Blue, he said.
1: Could be.
0: We're trying to get him on the show.
1: It'd be great to have him in sometime.
0: Oh, yeah, the stories he has is absolutely.
1: It'd be good to kick that around with Randy McKay or Frank Betty or somebody like that as well.
0: Yeah, Randy's an advantage player, right.
1: Right.
0: So it's frowned upon and that sort of thing.
1: Right, right. I understand, like, I had this conversation with a couple of friends who like to play blackjack the other day, and they were asking about how, if you're playing on your own, not with a team, but if you're, like, legitimately on your own, and they kick you out because they think you're counting cards, well, doesn't everybody need to, like, keep an idea of what's going on in their brain of the current card count? I do. I mean, you have to, like, that's part of the whole gig, man, is like, hey, we've had a huge string now of... Like, I had four hands in a row where it's been all tens.
0: I don't know. It doesn't make sense. Some of the bean counters and what goes on behind the scenes and people who run things. You know, perfect example, and Derek Stevens doesn't care, but they had a problem with Dana White at the Palms. Sometimes he likes to hit and run. He'll go out and take out a line of credit, and he'll play. And if he wins three of the four hands in a row, he'll get up and leave take his winnings.
1: Right.
0: And they said, well, we don't like that here.
1: No, they want a chance to get it back.
0: Yeah, but what if he loses the first four? He could blow the whole line.
1: Right, and then he leaves. Are they going to say, Dana, this is a poor form out of you, man. You can win it right back. We expect you to. We want you to.
0: I mean, it's blackjack. It's going to be, there's going to be good and bad sessions.
1: Mm-hmm.
0: So if he wants to do that, I'm fine with it.
1: Up next, we'll go over Bill Barnwell's annual column of NFL teams to come back to the pack. All playoff teams from a year ago, and most of them with high expectations entering the season. This is Follow the Money on VSiN, the Sports Betting Network.

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0: at home against the Jets.
1: Oh, boy.
0: No way. No way.
1: I don't know if I want to bow out using the Titans in week one like that. I'll tell you another team I don't think I want to be on. I don't think I want to be on the Lions against the Saints.
0: Really?
1: Not in Survivor, no. I'd rather play them like on a teaser.
0: Okay.
1: Because if I lose a teaser because of that fine.
0: I could be concerned about the defense.
1: You could be, sure.
0: I talked to, and JT the Brick was at practice as well. He thought the same thing as everybody, that they thought it was a knee with Genty. And everyone, was he just grabbing? Was he like this or what? I don't know. Yeah. It was an ankle. Whole thing, weird. But it'll be fun to talk to John Jansen about stuff like that tomorrow and injuries and watching Hard Knocks. And you feel terrible for Bobo, who tore his ACL on a simple pass pattern in practice and yelling in pain. And season.
1: Another team for you. Sorry to cut you off.
0: Okay, go ahead. Yeah, no.
1: Steelers at home against the Falcons.
0: Well, if sneaky. It's Tua, yeah.
1: Yep.
0: Yeah, I could see that if it's Tua, it is sneaky.
1: Up next, VSIM Primetime live from Hawaii. Tim Murray, Matt Eumanns, 4 hours of college football. At 9 p.m. Eastern, don't miss the sixth episode of the Circa Survivor documentary. Then it's right back to more Island Primetime, followed by Cashing Out with Dustin Sweetelson at 11 p.m. tonight. Good luck with the bets.
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0: knows what he wants, and he gets it. He's a very sharp talent evaluator, and love a lot of what Stanford Steve said there about Indiana. My big question is about Josh Hoover, the quarterback. He had 41 turnovers and 30 starts for the Fort Worth Frogs. That's a lot of turnovers. Now, Cignetti's going to improve his play. He's got better talent around him, but I think that is a valid question mark behind the Indiana Hoosiers this season.
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